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1: Google has reached a $50 million settlement in a class action lawsuit with a group of black employees.
2: The settlement includes a commitment to equity measures but does not admit liability. Plaintiffs April Curley, Ronica Lewis, Raina Reed, and Desiree Mayon were joined by other former workers from New York and California. The lawsuit claimed Google shunted black employees into lower-level positions, hazed interviewees, and that hiring managers deemed black candidates not googly enough, a dog whistle for racial discrimination. In a statement, attorney Ben Crump says the case is about accountability and that the settlement sends a clear message across Silicon Valley and beyond that companies must ensure fair treatment of black employees at every level. I'm Jennifer King.
1: A new study is suggesting that frequent consumption of eggs could be linked to a lower risk of Alzheimer's disease among older adults. The study was conducted by researchers at Loma Linda University in California. Breaking news and analysis at townhall.com. Spring cleaning isn't just for homes.
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8: Final hour of the broadcast on this Wednesday, hump day, sixth day of May. I beg your pardon. Still got lots to do. Coming up, we'll recap our top story of the day, the big gubernatorial debate last night, where Javier Becerra did not do himself well. Katie Porter shot herself in the foot. Tom Steyer is emerging as a challenger to be on the general election. And I've told you who I'm supporting. We'll get into that a little bit. And I'll tell you about my relationship with Ted Turner, my internship at CNN. We lost Ted Turner at the age of 87. I think in terms of communications, he's one of the greatest moguls in the history of communications. I mean, I am old enough to remember when he started up CNN. I remember the laughter that nobody's going to spend 24 hours watching news. Are you kidding me? And, of course, I've got to tell my Muhammad Ali story. They had Tammy Haddad on CNN this morning, and I told you that's how that whole story started. She was the executive producer of Larry King's show, and when I was interning for CNN in L.A., King would bring his show to Los Angeles during the summers, and Tammy Haddad was the one that came into the newsroom. I was the only one there, snagged me, dragged me in front of a camera, and I got to act as the cameraman on an interview between Larry King and Muhammad Ali. I'll tell you about that when we talk about the life and times of Ted Turner. But in the meantime, it's time to talk about the Bakersfield Renegade Nexus Food Pantry. And joining me to my left, for those of you watching on YouTube, Caitlin Davidson. She is the program manager of the Nexus Pantry. And Kelly Lowry with Cap K. Guys, thanks for coming in. Appreciate it.
9: Thanks for having us.
10: Yeah.
8: Let's start right from the get-go. Tell the folks what the pantry is all about and how it works.
9: So the pantry was created in 2009 by students for students. And so we have four pantry locations, our Panorama Campus, BC Southwest, the

0: You know, in Arvin, and we're there to provide food, hygiene products, and clothing to students.
1: Yeah. And how is this funded, Kelly?
2: Well, the BC Pantry, like a lot of our pantries, are partners of the CAPK Food Bank. And so we're happy to be able to work alongside great leaders like Caitlin to provide emergency food access for food insecure individuals all across the county in every community. And so a lot of the resources that we have are donated. We get things donated from grocery stores, things that are coming off the shelf that aren't being purchased that still have shelf life left. But beyond things that are donated, there's also programs that we have access to through the state. And one of them is called Cal Foods. And we had a media event today at BC to highlight that during the budget process right now, this program is really at risk in the budget process of being cut. And so we wanted to elevate the importance that this program is for our local residents here in Kern County, because it enables us at the food bank to purchase food, first run, top quality food, then to be able to pass along to all of our neighbors throughout the county that are in need of emergency food access.
1: Wow. Is there anything we can do to try to support the program? Are there legislators that we can target to say, hey, this thing is important on a collegiate level?
2: Yeah, it's a state program, and it supports neighbors throughout the county, including the students at BC. And so if people are interested in supporting that program and seeing it continue to be funded at the levels that we've had, they can contact all of our state elected officials. We have two state senators, two state assembly folks that represent us, as well as the governor. You can reach out directly and say, we need to support the Cal Foods program and fund it at its fullest level.
1: Yeah. Caitlin, what are we talking about in terms of food?
0: So our operations right now, depending on the academic time of the year, we serve hundreds of students a day to thousands of students a week. So this is a really important resource. Without CAPK and the funding that they receive, we wouldn't be able to serve nearly the amount of students. It would be impossible for us. And when we're talking about students, they are sacrificing.
1: Yeah.
0: To be in school. They are making sacrifices. It's tough right now in the economy. So whether they are giving up hours at work or taking time away from their families, our food pantry provides a vital resource so that they can focus on their studies and make sure that not only do they have a meal for themselves, but they can take something home for their families.
1: Sure. Mm-hmm. And the fact that it's catapulted by the students themselves indicates how important this is. That is outstanding. They didn't wait for the administration. They didn't wait for some program to come in. They said, look, we need this. We're going to get this done. That's pretty cool.
0: Yes, and it remains that way today. All of our employees in our pantry are students. So it's really an effort created by students for students.
1: Yeah, and every college student, maybe you can address this, Kelly. Every college student knows, if you've ever been to college, for no matter how long, whether you graduated or not, one of the biggest priorities for college students is getting fed. You're starving. You're away from home for the first time. You're on your own for the first time. You can't just go rummage through the refrigerator anymore. Yeah. And you're stuck on campus and you're starving. And there's stats that indicate that college students are underfed. And it shows that you can't concentrate when you're sitting there trying to read or study and your stomach's growling and you can't concentrate.
2: Right. The data tells us right now that about 1 in 5 of our Kern County neighbors are food insecure. And so when you extrapolate that over the course of a campus the size of BC, you're talking about thousands of students. And so in every community from Delano to Fraser Park, from Ridgecrest to Boron to Maricopa and everywhere in between, we have a critical time right now of trying to address food insecurity. And so we're going to keep fighting. We're going to keep trying to elevate the need and enlist as many folks as we can into the work that we're trying to do to help low-income food insecure neighbors all across Kern County.
1: How can folks help the Cal food funding? Is there any avenue for that?
2: Yeah, I mean, there's a couple of things. First, supporting the food bank in general is a good place to start. Yeah. We couldn't do what we do without a great partnership, not only with great organizations. I mean, we partner with 150 organizations all over the county and have over 200 distribution sites all over the county to be able to distribute the amount of food that we do, which is about 2 million pounds of food every single month.
1: Wow.
2: Across the county. And we couldn't do it without great partnerships and great volunteers. We have volunteer groups that come in on a regular basis to the food bank to help us to do this work because we're not a large team at the food bank. So we rely on great volunteers. So that's one way to help, is by

0: bringing a group out and volunteering and helping us. Obviously, financial contributions as well, because we do purchase food as in addition to all the other needs that we have to be able to run the food bank. We actually purchase food, which is what the Cal Foods program helps us to do. So even financial contributions help at the food bank. But then beyond that, the advocacy that we're talking about right now, just simply writing a letter or reaching out to making a phone call to the state elected officials and letting them know, like, hey, you guys need to really support the Cal Foods program, because it's a tangible, straight line, effective way to be able to help individuals right here in Kern County. Because those state funds that come into the food bank, we use it to purchase foods. And one of the guidelines is that the foods have to be purchased in California. So the money is from California, stays in California. So there's a multiplier effect economically. And then those resources come to the food bank, and they go directly to our pantries all over the county, like the BC pantry, at no cost. So then Caitlin's able then to provide that at no cost to the folks that receive it.
1: That is incredible. It really, really is. Yeah. And it's been up since 2009. That's incredible. It really is. Mm-hmm. Tell us about Kelly Lowry and Caitlin Davis. Davidson, let's let you go first.
2: Yeah.
1: Where are you from? Are you from here? Did you go to school here? Did you go to BC by any chance?
2: I did not, but I have lots of family that attended BC. I did grow up in Bakersfield and came back to Bakersfield about 4 years ago for this job specifically, and have loved returning to my roots. It's important to give back where we grew up, sure. And so I get to do that every day. I feel very fortunate.
1: Yeah, good for you. Where'd you go?
2: I went to Arizona, Northern Arizona University, after graduating from high school here in Bakersfield.
1: Kelly?
0: Central Valley, through and through. I grew up in Selma. I was a Selma Bear. Grew up there and went to Vanguard University, and then came back to the Central Valley, and came to Bakersfield in 2003, and was a youth pastor for a bunch of years.
1: Really?
0: From that time. And just before coming to Cap K, I worked at Continental Labor for Shannon Grove. And then when the opportunity arose for me to be able to come over to Cap K and work and help people get access to food, I couldn't pass that up. And so that's how I landed at the work at the food bank.
1: It's outstanding work. I've been a big fan since my friend Lewis Gill was there. I know Mr. Tobias for a long amount of years. It's a great organization. Yeah. Guys, keep up the great work. This is really, really good stuff that you're doing, helping these students. And I don't think people understand how important these little things are in terms of maintaining an education, and how it deters a lot of kids. You know, you run around campus and you're just starving. You're just like, I'm not doing this. I'm not going to class. You know what I mean? It's really important what you're doing. I really hope you know that. I really do.
0: Yeah.
1: Appreciate you coming in.
0: Thanks for having
1: us
0: here, and thanks for helping us tell the story.
1: No problem. Thank you. Quick time out. We still got lots to do. Coming up at the bottom of the hour, we're going to talk about Ted Turner, the life and times of the mogul. He died at the age of 87. We'll tell you about his philanthropy, his sort of great yachtsman. And we got over this before, Chris. Is that the term? Yachtsman? That doesn't sound right. Sailor? That doesn't sound right.
3: From what I understand, it's yachties.
1: Yachties?
3: That's what I understand, yeah.
1: Really?
3: It's like the rapper.
1: Okay. Like the rapper?
3: There is a rapper named Little Yachty, yes.
1: I tried to catch it, but take a quick time out. Coming right back. It's TRBS on a Wednesday right here on Newstalk 96.1 and AM 1230. 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

0: What motion picture does this automatically make you think of?
1: Ferris Bueller's Day Off.
0: Damn right. It's one of the best scenes in the film. Did you ever think that he was gay when he was young? Well, you weren't alive when he was young. Yeah, Matt himself. I thought he was a little light in the loafers, just a little bit. And then he bagged Sarah Jessica Parker, and I was like, I beg your pardon.
1: I was unfamiliar with your game.
0: Yes, because I was a big fan of Sarah Jessica Parker. She still looks good. I didn't know that she dated John Fitzgerald Kennedy Jr. Yeah, she was on with...
1: Never knew that.
0: I didn't either. I mean, I thought I knew the whole panoply of women that Mr. Kennedy went through, including Daryl Hannah.
1: How did you find this out, then?
0: She was on with the gay guy that created all the Real Wives deal. What's his name?
1: Okay, I know of who
0: he's married to. He does the New Year's deal with the other gay guy from CNN. Anybody? Anyone? Bueller?
1: Yeah, help me out.
0: Bueller?
2: Anybody?
0: But y'all know what I'm talking about.
1: Yeah, I know of who you speak. I just can't remember his name.
0: Yeah. He was on she was on his show, and he asked her, what was it like kissing John Kennedy? And I was like, what?
2: What?
0: And she was like, you did go out with him. And she said, yeah, we went out for a little while. And she said, well, what was it like? And she said, everything you would think it was like. I was like, that's a stupid answer. But
1: that's her just trying to pump him up.
0: I know. And you've got a woman that dated John Kennedy, and that's the question you asked? What was it like kissing him? Like, I would have grilled her. I'd have been like,
1: Andy Cohen.
0: Thank you. Somebody chimed that in?
1: Yeah, thank you.
0: Thank you. Andy Cohen. And I would have been like, did he ever say anything about da-da-da-da-da-da-da-da-da-da-da? Did he ever say anything about that? Did he ever whisper in your ear, you'd be a wonderful first lady? I mean, think about the line that is. Think about...
1: When did she date him? Like, when he was getting into politics? Or were they in college?
0: Well, he never got into politics. I think he inevitably was. You know what he wanted to do, don't you? And Jackie was like, let me think about that. Absolutely freaking not. Your father and your grandfather and every one of your uncles would be spitting in their grave. You know what he wanted to do?
1: Journalist?
0: No, I wish. And that's what he claimed to be with George, that horrendous magazine that I bought a subscription to out of some sense of, I don't know what it was.

0: No, he wanted to be an actor.
1: Oh, he could have been an actor.
0: He wanted to be an actor? Well, yeah, you'd think. I don't know, though. Could he have been an actor?
1: He could have been an actor.
0: Really? You're watching Games of Thrones and you're thinking, that's John Kennedy. That's not Raptor. Well, that's Chris Burdick. That's not Ralph Bailey. That's John Kennedy.
2: Here's my thing, though. You say it yourself. How difficult is it? He's a good-looking dude.
0: But my point is, you and I will see John Kennedy. The fans won't see an actor. Yeah. They will see John Kennedy. It would be like... It'd be like the redheaded prince. What's his name? Married to the black girl.
2: Oh, Harry?
0: It'd be like if Harry tried to be an actor. You'd be like, that's Harry. You know what I mean?
2: Wait. It wouldn't necessarily be that way because he never would have gotten into politics, right?
0: Who, Harry?
2: No. John.
0: Oh, John? Yeah, but he'd always be known as the president's son. That's true. John's son. That's
2: true.
0: That's John's son. You know what I'm saying? You could never really... I can't think of anybody. Can you think of anybody who got really, really famous and then went into acting? Because that's why George Reeves killed himself. Because he thought he'd always be Superman.
2: Yeah.
0: And nobody would ever see him as anything other than Superman. And I think had James Gandolfini lived, I think he would have gone through the same thing.
2: Speaking of, I think
0: he would have gone through the same thing.
2: His son?
0: Oh, what?
2: Killing it right now.
0: Oh, is he really good?
2: He is now no longer on the show, but he was on that Daredevil show, the Marvel thing.
0: Yeah.
2: He was a real pivotal character in that, and he was awesome.
0: Really?
2: Yeah, he was great.
0: Oh, that's good to hear.
2: Looks just like his dad.
0: Looks just like him. Yeah. He shares something with Thaddeus, my nephew. He was with his dad when he died. They were in Italy. They were on a vacation. And they had had dinner. And his dad went to the bathroom. And he heard a body hit the ground, which when you're 6'3", 250,
2: You'd hear that.
0: You'd hear that. And he was done. I can't imagine. I just can't imagine.
2: Heart attack?
0: Yeah. Yeah. He just wouldn't lose the weight. And... I don't like to speak ill of the dead, but we're talking about it. Okay, kind of like the yayo from what cast members talked about. Kind of like the yayo a little bit during the thing. But one of the most generous guys in the world, when he held up production and held out for more money and got it, he gave everybody like a $35,000 check. And there's a great interview with, I think it's Carmella. I forget her name. And she's like, I didn't get a $35,000 check. I don't know what anybody else talking about. But Peori did, the daughter, the son. He was just handing out $35,000 check because he felt bad because everybody still had to show up to work. You know, technically, you're still under contract. So just because Gandolfini's not here, you still have to go.
2: Yeah.
0: And yet we can't really do anything that we can put on air because the star of the show's not here. And he held him up for like 3 weeks, which is a long time to have to come to work and do nothing. So he felt bad, and he handed out checks to all his people. He's a pretty good dude. People forget. Have you ever seen, what's the sub movie with Denzel Washington and Gene Hackman?
2: Submarine movie?
0: Yeah, where there's a situation with Russia. Russia's about to start a nuclear war. And then the communication on the boat.
2: Crimson Tide.
0: Gandolfini is in Crimson Tide. He plays one of the officers that supports Hackman. There is a fight, almost a mutiny, on the boat. And there's a group that sides with Denzel, who's his first officer, and Gene Hackman, who's this old school cowboy-like submarine captain. And that's where the drama. Gandolfini is really, really good in that. But that was prior to The Sopranos. He was a pretty boy. I've seen pictures of him young, and you're right. He looks just like the boy when he's young. The boy looks just like him now. But Gandolfini was a pretty boy as a skinny kid before he, put on the weight. But we head into the final half hour of the broadcast. I'll tell you a little bit about Ted Turner, his life. I know a lot of you because he was a liberal, and I wouldn't blame you if you didn't like him just because he married Jane Fonda. I really wouldn't. I've never understood that because she is just a despicable, god-awful human.

0: being. But Ted Turner was a phenomenal man, and I think one of the cornerstones to communications in the 21st century, because CNN was a joke. People laughed at CNN. And Ted Turner is yet another product of a father who's committed suicide. And it's amazing how many successful men come out of homes where the father's committed suicide. You want to hear just my off the top of my head list? Archie Manning, Jerry West, Larry Bird, Ben Hogan, and Ted Turner. Took over his dad's billboard business and never looked back. A phenomenal human being. He truly was. Quick timeout. Last half hour of the broadcast. Scott Jennings at the top of the hour. In the meantime, you're listening.
1: In news, I'm Mary Rose. Iran's Revolutionary Guard Navy has warned of a heavy assault on one of the U.S. bases in the region if Iranian oil tankers or commercial vessels are attacked. Iranian State TV reported the warning a day after the U.S. struck two Iranian oil tankers. Meanwhile, Iran says it has arrested dozens linked to Iran's Revolutionary Guard, and the Persian Gulf country hosts the U.S. Navy's regional headquarters. Britain is deploying a warship to the Middle East to protect commercial ships into the Strait of Hormuz once hostilities end. Diplomacy continues as several countries call for a sustainable agreement to end the war. The head of the World Health Organization is seeking to reassure residents of the Spanish island of Tenerife, worried about the anticipated arrival there of the hantavirus-stricken cruise ship tomorrow. This is SRN News.
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3: 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That race is heating up. 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

0: Yeah, I'll get most of the fourth quarter, right?
1: I would assume.
0: Sixers-Knicks are separated by a point at halftime. And Minnesota, did you see what's the kid's name? Edwards?
1: Yeah.
0: You see what he did the other night?
1: What do you mean by did?
0: They didn't even start him.
1: No, because he's injured.
0: And he was 8 of 13 from the field. He was 2 of 3 from threes. And he hit the shot to win the ball game. He's a bad man. Because you're right. He's not 100%. He's 85% because they would have started him if he was 100%. But they didn't even start him. But he's a bad man.
1: He tweaked his knee in game, what, 3 or 4 of that series against Denver?
0: Yeah.
1: Oh, he's playing on an injured knee right now.
0: And Luka's done.
1: Yeah, so that's kind of what I'm reading right now is that he claims the doctor told him at the time of the injury, 8 weeks, which was the max of essentially what we thought he was going to get. As of Thursday, that would be week 5. So there's no way.
0: We're screwed. We're screwed. It doesn't really matter. But I got a fun... No,
1: there were moments last night.
0: I know.
1: There were moments.
0: I that's what I thought.
1: If Boston could have played hit a shot.
0: Oh, my God. What was he, 3 of 16?
1: Something like that.
0: Like you,
1: 3 or 14, something in that area.
0: Yeah, we can't win without him. If he doesn't have at least 20 points, we can't win. We can't win.
1: I asked this question on the show on Early Bird this morning on KGEO. Is Austin Reeves one of those players where you look at him and say, just keep shooting, eventually you're going to catch fire?
0: Yes.
1: Or is he one of those guys where when he goes cold, you need to look at him and say, become a distributor of the ball instead?
0: Well, I think any great shooter, even Steph Curry has bad nights. And yes. I think as a good shooter, and nobody knows this better than I do, because as a point guard, I couldn't throw a pee in the ocean. But there were nights where my little set shot, I'd catch on fire. Mm-hmm. But on nights when the team would, like, let's say I had 6 points in the first quarter just off my set shot, they would start pushing me up and getting in my face.
1: Yeah.
0: And any good shooter knows, take it to the cone, man. Take it to the cone. Give it a little play fake and take it to the cone. That's what he needs to do. Stop just firing up threes. Go to the lane and get fouled. You know what I'm saying? That's the truth for any good shooter. But no, to answer your question, any scorer, I would never say stop shooting. You know what I'm saying?

0: And I would tell Joel Embiid, stop.
1: He's hurt and not playing today.
0: Oh, is he really?
1: Yeah, he has two injuries now.
0: And now they're still hanging in.
1: Yep. Ankle and hip, if I'm not mistaken. He finds something to be in, or he finds a new injury every week.
0: He's the Bill Walton of this century.
1: You know, he kind of is.
0: He really is. Bill Walton would have been a beast. Bill Walton would literally be in the discussion of the greatest centers of all time had he stayed healthy. And I know you're saying, oh, Ralph, because you may have seen him in 86 with the Celtics when he was a shell of himself. But I saw him in person beat the Lakers with Kareem Abdul-Jabbar when he was with Portland and he had the headband and the long hair and he was smoking weed every day. He was a beast. And I got to watch him throughout his whole career at UCLA because I was a UCLA freak. I cried. The only time I have ever cried in connection to sports, be it my participation, my nephew's participation, watching Tiger, the Rams, the Raiders, the only time I ever cried was over the that team. It's the only time I ever actually cried when UCLA got beat by Notre Dame and it stopped John Wooden's 88-game winning streak. UCLA won 88 games straight at one point. And they went into South Bend, and Digger Phelps was the head coach. And John Shumate, who would later die of lung cancer, was a great pro for a year or two, had like 32 points. And Walton missed a chip shot at the end to win it. But when they won the championship the year before that, I think Walton still holds the record. He was 22 of 24 from the field, meaning that he missed two shots all day long. And then after the year that they won the championship in Portland, he broke his foot. He was just never the same. He got with the Clippers down in San Diego. He broke his foot again. And his feet just, you know, he didn't live long. He was just never really a healthy cat. He really wasn't. And I've forgotten about his lineage. I forgot about Luke. Where's Luke these days?
1: Good question, actually.
0: Yeah, I have no idea where Luke Walton ended up. Former Laker coach, former Sacramento King coach. And he just kind of, I'm sure he's on somebody's bench. But
1: Detroit.
0: Oh, is he really? Good for him.
1: Assistant coach for Detroit.
0: Good for him. That's good. I got Detroit winning this thing.
1: When he is on that bench as an assistant, that team usually destroys because he was part of the Warriors when they were killing it.
0: Oh, come on.
1: I'm telling you.
0: You can't put it on an assistant coach.
1: It helps.
0: You can put it on Bickerstaff, but you can't.
1: No. I'm not saying he's the reason JB is good. Let's not get crazy here. I'm more saying, like, it's just kind of interesting that it seems that he finds success everywhere he goes as assistant.
0: Hey, he's Walton. Who knows? I don't know. I got more bad news, though. Per my prediction, Golden Tempo not running in the Preakness. I think they're about to change that. Someone bought out one of the races, and as I explained a week ago when I made the prediction that she wasn't going to run in the Preakness. In fact, I think that's some audio. I've fallen in love with Sherry DeVoe. She did a really good interview with Dan Patrick. Did you see that at all, Chris? Her interview with Dan Patrick.
1: I didn't get to watch it, but I did see she made the rounds on everybody's shows. I saw she was on McAfee and
0: was she really?
1: Rich Eisen. Oh yeah, she was on everybody's show.
0: Oh damn, I was busy putting a radio show together. I wish I could have watched. I would love to watch that. I love her.
1: McAfee, you could probably find on YouTube, and actually, I know you can find Eisen's because that's where I saw that one.
0: Well, here is what she had to say in terms of the race and what she told her jockey. Before the race, here is Sherry DeVoe.
2: You put forth before the race started.
3: So Golden Tempo is a deep closer, and we've tried to get him a bit more in contact with the field by putting the blinkers on him. That didn't really seem to help. He just seems to like to let everyone else do the hard work in front of him and do his best running late. So the conversation with Jose was really just, you know, you're in an outside post, just let the field go in front of you, get down to the rail, save ground. He was going to be wide making his run no matter what, just because of how he runs. So it's really important that when you can, you're not losing any distance in the race, any ground, as we call it. And the other thing I had mentioned to Jose is just in his previous start in the Louisiana Derby, he

0: dove down to the rail because he thought that's where the horse was going to do his best running. But you really can't do that in the field of the Kentucky Derby. There's too much traffic. Horses are going to close you off. And so I just said, just swing as wide as you can so you get a clear shot at it. And if he could have drawn it up on a playbook, then that would be exactly how Jose enacted it.
1: I love this woman. I really do. And I know I played the crap out of this. This is some more audio that I found on her victory. And what you need to understand about this audio is you're going to hear a couple of things. You're going to hear, "Go, Luis, go." And then you're going to hear her say, "Oh, my God," about 9 or 10 times. But what's important, because you missed this with the audio and the video, when she says, "Oh, my God," her horse is in third place. That's what makes this so fascinating. Obviously, you lose it on radio. But if you ever see this video, pay attention to it because they'll put it on a split screen. And when she says first, "Oh, my God," her horse is in third place. And there's just a sense, because I've experienced, I used to be a big horse gambler. And there's a sense, even if your horse is behind, you can just kind of feel that your horse has the momentum and it's coming and it's going to win. So when you first hear her say, "Oh my God," her horse is in third place, and then she's in second place, then the horse puts his head out in front, and it's the fourth "Oh my God," where in the video she puts her hand on her mouth, is when the horse actually wins. And again, as I put it on Facebook, if you watch the video very closely, she's sitting with a bunch of people, standing with a bunch of people. And she's the first to realize my horse could win, because they're all stoic. And all of a sudden you see her kind of jump back. And it's like, ooh, I see something. And then you see her start to like go, go. And then a couple of seconds later, everybody else realizes, "Oh my God, our horse might win." Here is some just raw audio.

0: I swear to God, I almost cry every time I watch that. I swear to God. Because again, as I said, when she first says, oh my God, that horse is losing. She knows, because she's a trainer. She's been around this horse, and she knows, I'm going to win. And she's saying, oh my God, I'm about to win. And then the horse is in third, and she says it again. And then she says, oh my God, and now the horse is in second. She says, oh my God, now the horse is out in front. And then she finally grabs her face, and her family just grabs her, and it's just such a great win. God, it's just, I love that. I love the underdog. And I swear to y'all, let's go, Chris. I almost picked Golden Tempo. But my long shot was, because I always pick a long shot. You got to throw $5 on a long shot. Especially now, since a favorite hasn't won in like a decade. So you got to throw money at a long shot. But I like Great White. He was a much bigger horse. He's a gray horse. I always have to bet on a gray horse. And the Bailey Luck. The Mush. Only the Mush could have a horse scratched at the starting gate. He acted a fool as they were trying to get him into the gate. He flipped his jockey, he fell on the ground, and they scratched him. 25-1. $5. Do the math. I'd have been a happy black man. But I had a great time Saturday. I really did. Looking forward to the Preakness. Where I have been, I've been to Pimlico. We'll wrap up the show talking about the life and times of the late Ted Turner right here on the Ralph Bailey Show on Newstalk 96.1 at AM 1230. 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

0: RN.
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We lost Ted Turner at the age of 87. Lived a good life. Married three times. Better known as the Mouth of the South. Captain Outrageous. They called him that because he was a yachty who won America's Cup one year. He was a great sailor. And I think his boat was called Captain Courageous. And they nicknamed him Captain Outrageous. But again, you got to understand what this man did. And you got to understand what the South was like in the 20th century. Like, Atlanta's a big-time city now. And it always has been for the South. But it's nationally now big because of hip-hop. And because of other things, some other famous folks have moved down there. Tyler Perry has a gargantuan studio where most of the cartoons are produced and whatnot, picking up from Ted Turner, as a matter of fact. And I was there at the birth of CNN as an Atlanta resident. And he basically took a UHF channel that nobody was watching and turned it into TBS. That was his first venture. And all the only thing that was playing on TBS were old, you know, literally like the Three Stooges cartoons. That's how Turner got into the Cartoon Network that Tyler Perry, I believe, took over. But and Braves baseball, which Turner owned. So he figured he'd get a station where he could televise his ball club all across the country. It was about the only thing that was on. And at the time, the Braves were horrendous. And then they got good. They got Bob Horner. They got Dale Murphy, Claudel Washington, and Steve Bedrosian, and started to put together a decent team in the 80s. In fact, I think my junior year, 82 or 83, they won 13 straight to start the season. And he had this little station that nobody was paying attention to that now all of a sudden people were watching because the Braves were good. And, you know, you could be on the West Coast and watch the Braves at 4:30 in the afternoon. And it was a tremendous success. And then I think in 83, he starts with CNN, took over his dad's billboard company. His dad killed himself. And he dominated billboards. I mean, you couldn't go through Atlanta without seeing Turner at the bottom of a billboard on a deal. And turn it into a superstation, and then had this idea of global news. And his first thesis was, they're going to love me in airports. They're going to love me in airports. He said, even if we can't get them to watch at home, they'll watch in airports all over the world. And he was absolutely right. And the strides that CNN has made, I mean, they're probably most famous for Robert Weiner, who I knew, he was the news director when I was interning there. I got to intern, as most of you know, in Atlanta. And then one summer, I was just sitting around the house, and my mother said, you need to get a job, you lazy bum. And I said, Mom, what can I do? I want to be a reporter. She said, well, you interned at CNN in Atlanta. Why don't you go intern in Hollywood? And I did, and I got the gig, not knowing that I was working at the mother lode at the Nucleus, where you could literally see Ted Turner

0: every day. Like I said, I've worked for owners that don't want to have anything to do with their employees, don't want to see them, don't want to interact with them. And I've had other employees or employers that love their employees, want to hang out with them, see how they're doing, check out your family. Well, Ted Turner was the latter. He was not the former. He was the latter. He was the guy who I, again, the first time I ever saw him in the CNN building, in the Omni building, was in an editing bay talking to a reporter, just chewing the fat with one of the reporters. And he was that guy. I saw him constantly. I was only in his presence once. I was in a room with him because I was the, I was an editor's kind of right-hand kid, and I had to, like, take notes in meetings. So I got to hear some pretty important stuff. And I can't remember what the meeting was about, but I got to sit in and listen to him. And he wasn't a very articulate guy. I just remember he said a lot. He kind of and he had kind of a distinct tone to him. Didn't really have a southern accent, but he had a really kind of a unique voice, and was, you know, one of the huge components of what makes news today. Global and international. And one of his rules were, I remember this as an intern, you could not use the word foreign. He hated that word. It wasn't foreign. It was global. It was international. It was not foreign. That kind of made it us against them. He didn't like that. And sold out to Time Warner. What do you think he sold it for, Chris, in 1996? What do you think he got for CNN?
1: Million and a half?
0: Christopher. He has television stations all over the planet.
1: True.
0: When I was at CNN, they had 13 bureaus. That's how old I am. They have more than 13 bureaus in Western Europe. Like, literally. They have a CNN branch in Lamont. You didn't know that, did you? No. Forget it. $8 billion.
1: Oh, wow.
0: And that was in 96.
1: That's why I was saying I was under. So that means...
0: That's like $15 billion in today's money. True. You know what I'm saying? Because there weren't a lot of purchases going on in the 20th century that had bees on them. Yeah. You know what I'm saying? He got eight of them. $8 million. But I never got to meet him. I wish I could lie and say I had a deep conversation with Ted Turner. But no, never got to meet the man. But I was fascinated by him. I did get to meet Robert Weiner. And Tammy Haddad was on CNN last night. Tammy Haddad was the executive producer. I didn't realize Tammy Haddad is only 6 years older than I am. I was 22 years old when I interned at CNN, and she dragged me into Larry King's show. She was 28, and she was the executive producer of the Larry King show. I found out because she was on CNN this morning paying tribute to her ex-boss, and she was saying she was the executive producer of Larry King's radio show. And Ted Turner came to her and said, you got to help me get Larry on TV. We need to have Larry do what he does on radio on television. And she said it was she and Ted that talked Larry into going into television. And as you've heard thousands of times, Mr. King used to bring his show out to the West Coast on the summer where I was interning at Sunset in Cahuenga. And Miss Haddad, who is 6 feet tall, she's Middle Eastern, she's a imposing woman. I mean, she's 6 feet. Imagine what she is with heels. And she comes in and she goes, where is everybody? It's a Friday at 5:45 at CNN, Sunset and Queen. And I said, everybody's gone. I'm just tearing off some teletype and putting it on the poles. And she said, well, come with me. I didn't know who this woman was. I assumed she worked for CNN. And she stuck me behind the camera, and I got to work the camera during an interview with Muhammad Ali and Larry King, and then got to meet the champ afterwards. It's a story that I don't have time to get into, but they had her on today, and it was kind of cool. Because there's part of the story that I've never really told. Later on in my internship, I ran into her in the hallway. It was later in the summer, and she remembered me. So many young black kids, and she's stuck in front of a camera. And she said, how's the internship going? And I was like, is she talking to me? And I said, great, great. I'm learning a lot. I learned a lot from you. And she turned around, she goes, yeah, right. And Kev Stephan, I will never forget that. And she looks great, because she's only 6 years older than I am. I just can't imagine, 28 years old, and you're running Larry King's nationally syndicated television show. She's badass, Tammy Haddad. That's going to do it for us. I want to thank...

0: ensure fair treatment of black employees at every level. I'm Jennifer King.
1: President Trump says goods from the European Union will face higher tariff rates if the 27-member bloc fails to approve last year's trade framework by July the 4th. The president's announcement Thursday appears to be a deadline extension. Breaking news, townhall.com. The UK has committed over $1 billion annually to the EU's Ukraine debt pool, raising concerns about neglecting homeland defense funding. Correspondent Ken Lorman reports.
2: Prime Minister Keir Starmer faces mounting criticism over the UK's deteriorating naval capabilities, underscored by technical failures, sidelining key ships, and leaving only five frigates in service. Critics question his decision to commit substantial funds to EU-backed Ukraine loans, while domestic defense budgets remain stagnant until 2030.
1: Data shows a major shift where Americans are moving and where their money is going. A new analysis of IRS data from 2012 to 2023 finds nearly $2 trillion in income has moved from high-tax blue states to lower-tax red states. Florida leads the gains. More on these stories at townhall.com.
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8: 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Karen Leavitt is on maternity leave, so he took questions on Epic Fury, and he says that is over. Now we're moving on to Project Freedom, which is to secure the Strait of Hormuz, and he said that he believes that the War Powers Act is unconstitutional.
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10: We begin the show with major breaking news. The Virginia Supreme Court throws out the Democratic gerrymander of the Old Dominion. It is a huge blow to the Democrats. Former Virginia Attorney General Ken Cuccinelli joins us at the bottom of this hour to discuss this. Ken was right, and you heard it here first on the Scott Jennings Show. Hakeem Jeffries' promise of maximum warfare, well, it is blowing up in Democratic faces today. Today's jobs report, a big one. It beat expectations substantially. We have the numbers on a booming job market. And fraud in Ohio, yes, massive fraud. It's been uncovered by reporter Luke Rosiak. Have you seen these videos that he is posting? We have Luke live on the show today for a report that you don't want to miss. It is Friday, May the 8th. I'm Scott Jennings, broadcasting for Salem, and we are live today in Louisville, Kentucky. It is a breaking news edition of the Scott Jennings Show, and we have you covered. On this day, 1945, Victory in Europe Day, the culmination of fighting in Europe during World War II. Allied nations across the globe celebrated the end of the monstrous Nazi regime. As for today's news, let's start with Iran. Fighting flared up in the Strait of Hormuz yesterday. The U.S. delivered what the president called love taps to Iranian vessels in the strait. He says the ceasefire is still intact despite these small boats, missiles, and drones coming in from the enemy. Here's the president discussing this in the Oval Office last night. Cut number 5.
11: An excursion down to Iran because we can't let them have

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4: I'm telling you, we could end up with a Republican governor by the process of elimination, because Becerra's out, because the secret's out that he was a horrible HHS secretary. I think that Porter's out because she made a fool of herself in the debate. If it's Tom Steyer versus either Bianco or Hilton, I'm telling you, we could have a Republican governor.
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5: Straight talk without the bluster. 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
6: It's Friday, May the 8th, a breaking news edition of the Scott Jennings Show. Little news out of the White House. Vice President Vance is apparently meeting this morning, or did meet, may still be meeting, with the Prime Minister of Qatar to discuss the ongoing negotiations with Iran. Now, the Qataris are a key back channel here in this diplomatic dance that's going on. So obviously some things are going on behind the scenes. Joining us now to discuss it, Steve Yates, Senior Research Fellow for China and National Security Policy at the Heritage Foundation. Steve, thanks for coming on. I have a question for you, which is this. The Chinese are, I think, important in all this. Obviously, they get their oil from Iran, and President Trump is going to Beijing next week. What do you think here? What's the role of China in possibly bringing all this to an end in somehow, some way?
7: Well, China obviously has a lot at stake in all of this, economically, but also diplomatically. They've, in some ways, wasted the last several years playing footsie with Russia, Iran, and other irrelevant countries, and sort of lost pace with America and getting on the right side of things. I think this conflict has been a wake-up call in that regard. They thought they had some leverage over us with rare earths. President Trump has made very, very clear we have ultimate leverage in control of choke points, energy markets, and access to the world's largest consumer market. So I think this is a gut check meeting. When it comes back to the Middle East, it really is China. Talk to your friends. Try to tell them, make a deal, because this is hurting you, and it's going to hurt them worse if they don't.
6: We heard this week that the Iranian foreign minister was in Beijing for meetings there with the Chinese. Do you think that was a little situation where maybe they've been called into the principal's office a little bit? And have we heard, you know, what the results of those meetings might have been?
7: Well, we didn't hear too much about it, which is not a surprise. Beijing is not a bastion of transparency. And so when you end up with the Iranian foreign minister going, could have just as well been a Hail Mary from him about, hey, we are saying this is going well, but we know what the truth is, and so do you. How about you help a brother out? And I think that the Chinese message back was, we want oil flowing. We want these the straits open. You guys better make your deal. I don't think they're doing that as a favor to the United States. I think they meant it because this is economic disruption and

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3: 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That race is heating up. 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

0: God, it was one of the creepiest experiences of my life. You go down these super long corridors and like the smoke alarms are chirping because nobody is there to change the batteries. There's like stray cats living in the parking lot. Some of the doors don't even have doorknobs. There's mail that's been piling up for months because nobody's ever been there. And because of this database, we could see, and you might have seen like businesses in your town and you're like, nobody's ever there. What is that? Is a money laundering front? What is it? Because of this database, we can look it up and be like, oh, behind that door is like $100,000 a month in Medicaid payments. And you look it up and like one of them was founded by an accountant who lost his license for stealing public funds. And then he founded an LLC using the mailing address of the teenage son of a convicted money launderer. There was a career criminal with like 30 charges, convictions for theft and fraud and child endangerment. He's getting $100,000 a month. I talked to him and he threatened my family. A lot of these people have other full-time jobs and they're just getting a cool $100,000 a month off Medicaid as basically a side hustle.
1: All right, Luke, we got about a minute left here. This is all on the Daily Wire. You've been releasing it. I've seen it on X. So you can see these videos on social media. There's three of them out now. Do you have more to come?
0: Yeah, we have at least probably three more to come. We've got videos on X, 20-minute documentary on the Daily Wire. And, yeah, you were talking about Luis Lucas. She operates Medicaid businesses. Alpha News had a story about the head of care has a Medicaid business. Medicaid is crazy. We've got to focus on this topic because it's big.
1: All right. That voice you're hearing is Luke Rosiak. You got to look him up on X. Look up the Daily Wire. Luke Rosiak, investigative reporter, uncovering fraud. Now, Vice President Vance has said that these shocking allegations, if true, show why his task force work is so important. He's directing the task force to look into it and take immediate action to prosecute any fraudsters involved. I have a feeling, Luke, you may have done some work that put some people in jail. It's Luke Rosiak. Find him on Daily Wire. Look him up on X. Watch the videos. Be shocked and amazed. But yes, friends, there are still good journalists left in America, and Luke is one of them. We take a break. Back with more after this on the Scott Jennings Show. Don't miss it. I wasn't expecting it, but once you see who built the modern education system, everything clicks. Death of Recess. It comes from Angel Studios. It's not really about recess. It's about control. This documentary exposes how the classroom didn't just evolve. It was intentionally designed, standardized, and centralized. Powerful institutions shaped it, and now they protect it. Billions of dollars flow through education organizations. While test scores collapse, parents were pushed out, bureaucracies grew stronger, and kids lost freedom. 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Institutions protect themselves, not the children. 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It calcified, and if we don't challenge it, it will not change. That's why independent platforms matter. Angel Studios is willing to distribute stories that mainstream outlets won't touch. 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
3: 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That race is heating up. 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
9: So much to talk about, as always. 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
10: Has this war made the U.S. stronger strategically, or the opposite?
11: I think it's pretty much made the U.S. Weaker. Ultimately, I don't think this has been exactly what the United States bargained for.
12: And there you go. There's CBS Evening News coverage of the war in Iran. You ask one guy, did the war make the U.S. stronger or weaker? He goes with weaker. And in other news, what the hell? I actually uttered an oath out loud when I saw that in the news last night. I like Elliot Ackerman. That was the analyst there. His book about war. One of the best things I've ever read in my life about war. Highly recommend it to anyone. You can listen to it. He reads the book if you do the audio book, but it's so good. But anyway, asking one guy who says this has been, it's been bad for the United States, and then acting like, well, that's the final word, is nuts. If you've been paying attention to the war at all, there are all kinds of different opinions by lots of people giving their straight analysis of it's been a success, it's been a failure, it's been this, it's that, you know, mixture of... That's just, why? Why do we need to do this? Why treat us like we're idiots? Because we are idiots? Is that why?
9: That's the one right there.
12: Yeah. That was the CBS Evening News. God, that and bothered me.
9: Quote unquote journalists, talking heads, they're so incurious, as I'm frequently saying. I mean, it was obvious that he was noodling through the answer and gave an answer. It's made us weaker. How do you not follow up with, in what way? You obviously were struggling to answer that definitively. Tell me about your thinking. No, of course not. No, you just, good thing or bad thing. Good thing or bad thing.
12: And actually, just we're going to play that to tease that we'll talk about the war in Iran later, not here. But every one of these discussions, whether it's made us weaker, stronger, price of gas, whatever it is around with the war with Iran, needs to be filtered through the, is it worth it to stop them from having a nuclear weapon filter?
9: And a heap and helping of, we're in the middle of it, so hard to say.
12: Yeah, and it's not over yet. Right. But anyway, more on that later. So the Epstein note is out. Here's what it said. If they find my body, Hillary did it, signed Epstein's mom, which is a joke.
9: A lot of ways to interpret that. It's a puzzle.
12: You can only get the Epstein's mom joke if you're at least 60 years old. From Welcome Back, Cotter, back in the day. Anyway, here's the actual report on Epstein's suicide note, whether it's real or not.
13: This is the purported suicide note that his former cellmate claims Jeffrey Epstein left behind the first time he tried to kill himself in jail. A federal judge ordered it unsealed tonight, giving the public and investigators their first look at it. They investigated me for months. found nothing, the note said.

0: It is a treat to be able to choose one's time to say goodbye. What you want me to do? No fun. Not worth it.
1: Wow. All right. You know, it's funny. I had the same gripe. The Wall Street Journal has an article about this thing. It is 3, 6, 7 lines long, partial lines long, and they all edit it and summarize it for you. It's 7 lines long. Just say what it says. Here's what it says. They investigated me for a month, found nothing. So 15-year-old charge is unreadable. It is a treat to be able to decide, choose when time to say goodbye. What you want me to do? Bust out crying? No fun, not worth it.
2: That's my new slogan.
1: No fun, not worth it. I'm going to bellow that as I leave many a gathering. Meetings, court hearings, you name it.
2: Oh, and you just leave it. You're not arguing toward hanging yourself with your pants. You're different argument.
1: I'm going to stand up and say, no fun, not worth it, and walk out.
2: Aaron Kutursky of ABC News goes on to say that it hasn't been verified if it's real or not, at least yet. And the question looms of, if this existed all these years, how did it just come out now? Which seems a little odd.
1: Well, it's a sealed part of a case involving one of his cellmates.
2: But still, somebody had to know that it existed. The cellmate knew it existed, obviously. And various lawyers, judges, whoever. All this time with everything going on with Epstein, there was a suicide note out there, and it was kept secret. I find that hard to believe.
1: This con, it was one of his possessions. I don't know the law around this. It's possible it would be highly illegal to release it as it's evidence in a case. This guy was, I would guess, trying to use it as leverage to get a reduced sentence or whatever.
2: You going to tell me nobody would make an illegal leak around the Epstein case at this point?
1: Absolutely not. That would be unethical, Jack.
2: Really a throwback your head hilarious statement right there.
1: Yeah, I grant you that. Yeah, especially if TMZ is paying, you know, 7 figures for it or whatever.
2: Everything around the Epstein case has been probably shouldn't have been leaked from day one.
1: Yeah, true enough.
2: And it's his first suicide attempt, which I had forgotten existed, which to me makes it all the more likely that he killed himself, which I've always believed anyway. The fact that he tried to kill himself once before and nobody's doubting that that was real, or I've never heard anybody doubt that his first suicide attempt was for real. If you try to kill yourself once and fail, and then you end up killing yourself and everybody jumps to the conclusion of he couldn't have killed himself, seems kind of weird to me.
1: Of course. Sure. Michael,
2: no
1: the
2: fun.
1: Part you need to use is... What you want me to do? Bust out crying? You need to yell that at Jack now and again. No fun, not worth it.
3: I'll keep that in mind.
1: Excellent.
2: No fun, not worth it.
1: Yeah.
2: Is that the kind of note you would write right before you hang yourself in your cell?
1: I like the, it's a treat to be able to choose one's time to say goodbye.
2: That sounds real.
1: Sure.
2: But no... No, of course, he's a sociopath, at least.
1: Incredibly self-indulgent to the point of victimizing many other people.
2: Because I was about to say, you got nothing for kids, wife, friends, posterity, nothing. But he's a sociopath who lived purely for his own pleasure. And the pleasure had come to an end. So,
1: well,
2: he
1: had neither wife nor kids, so that would be odd to shout out to them.
2: He has no kids?
1: I don't think so.
2: Never married?
1: Yeah, Ghislaine Maxwell.
2: I don't know if you'd think I'd know this, but I don't know it. I've never heard reference to a wife or kids.
1: No, me neither. No. I don't think he's the Marion type.
2: Either way, I suppose if you're a sociopath who's lived only for pleasure, there's not much to say when you've reached the end of the road. I guess the pleasure's over. Oot!
1: Who else are you going to name check? Jack, his beloved Uncle Jim and the Easter Bunny? What? You're in fantasy land here. Outrageous. I'm just mad because he was right about somebody would have leaked it. The cellmate, Nicholas Tartaglione, Nicky Tarts, guarantees called Nicky Tarts on the street, briefly shared the Manhattan cell with Epstein. He said he found the letter and gave it to his lawyers. The former police officer was later convicted of multiple murder counts and sentenced to life in prison. So he's a real treat.
2: Wow.
1: Yikes.
2: Yeah. Before we take a break and move on to other stuff, well, first this and then my favorite clip of the day.
1: Excellent. Our

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1: So we've got to talk about the war in Iran at some point, where we are on that. There was a mayoral debate for Los Angeles. I really get the sense that in terms of news coverage, I think in California and nationally, there seems to be more attention on the mayoral race in L.A. than the governor's race, for whatever reason.
0: There's a lot there, I think.
1: I don't know if it's the personalities or the storyline with the fires or whatever.
0: Oh, yeah, that's it. You've got A, entertainment, because you got some big personalities, including this Spencer Pratt. Is that his name?
1: Yeah.
0: I'm not young enough to have watched his reality show. But so you got him. You got Karen Bass, who's a big name. You have the wildfire, which is a compelling narrative. And you've got a city that may be the target of more fascination around the world than anywhere else.
1: Mm.
0: Los Angeles, where dreams and movies are born.
1: So we've got some of the debate stuff a little bit later this hour, and we want to talk about the rise in anti-Semitism. But this is my favorite clip of the day. This is we opened the show with the opening clip from the show there, Michael. This is about the people getting sick and dying on the ship, the cruise ship, and all that sort of stuff. They think they've nailed down where the hantavirus came from.
2: The point of infection may have been Argentina, where investigators say the leading theory is that a couple caught the disease before boarding of exposed to rodents during a bird watching tour that included a stop at a landfill.
0: Wow. Honey, did you sign us up for this tour?
1: Let's stop here in Argentina and go check out the... See, I've got every book, every bird in my book, I've checked the mark, including some very rare birds, but I haven't seen the Argentinian trash S bird yet, so nice. Let's go over to this landfill and watch it peck around in the garbage. Sure, a lot of rat feces around here. Anyway, we'll overlook
0: it. I wouldn't worry about it.
1: I wouldn't worry about it either. Holy crap!
0: Yeah, I'm telling you, that's not a pleasant outing.
1: I always thought part of the whole birdwatching appeal would be some of the locales you would go to observe the birds, not a landfill.
0: Right. Honey, look, it's the Argentinian refuse hawk. Beautiful plumage. Or maybe they were rat watching and they followed the rats to a bird sanctuary and were disappointed at all the birds flying around.
1: Rat watching. That's what I should do. We're going to New York this summer. We're going to see
0: dread disease.
1: We're going to try to see the North American subway rat.
0: Ugh. And it's one of them pizza rats they got there in New York.
1: We got more on the way that we mentioned. Stay here.
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6: 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I think that Porter's out because she made a fool of herself in the debate. If it's Tom Steyer versus either Bianco or Hilton, I'm telling you, we could have a Republican governor.
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6: But you know what will not change is America and how wonderful we are. As
7: wow,
6: laid out...
7: that was a good transition. Wow.
6: Oh, jeez.
9: It's beautiful.
6: As laid out by Marco Rubio yesterday, and I thought, why can't other politicians sound this great when they're talking up the United States? Here's Marco Rubio yesterday.
10: My hope for America?
11: And how do you personally deal with that?
10: Yeah, look, I mean, my hope for America is what it's always been. I think it's the hope I hope we all share. We want it to continue to be the place where anyone from anywhere can achieve anything, where you're not limited by the circumstances of your birth, by the color of your skin, by your ethnicity, but frankly, it's a place where you are able to overcome challenges and achieve your full potential. I think that should be the goal of every country in the world, frankly, but I think in the U.S., we're not perfect. Our history is not one of perfection, but it's still better than anybody else's history. And ours is a story of perpetual improvement. Each generation has left the next generation of Americans freer, more prosperous, safer, and that is our goal as well. But it is a unique and exceptional country, and as we come upon this 250-year anniversary, I think we have a lot to learn and be proud of in our history. It is one of perpetual and continuous improvement, where each generation has done its part to bring us closer to fulfilling the vision that the founders of this country had upon its founding. So.
6: That is so good. And I wish every politician could spew that out that way. Particularly, I like, this is the thing I need to have at the ready all the time when you run into the haters. Our record is better than everybody else's. Mm-hmm. Everybody. Show me the country that has a better record than us. You want to go with France or England? What country are you using as an example of being so fantastic throughout world history that it's better than the United States?
7: Yeah, yeah. You can maybe get the impressionable college kids with that argument. That might make sense to them as they learn more.

0: the activists know that, but you can't admit that if you're going to overthrow a system. So they've got to continue to make the completely spurious, ridiculous claim that this is the most racist country on earth.
1: Yeah, you're never going to get the Marxists probably, but I think there's too much of the bulk of the, like, regular people that buy into that crap just because there aren't enough people making the case as good as Marco just did.
0: Right, yeah.
1: That Reagan used to all the time, for instance.
0: Yeah, I'm a huge fan of Marco, have been for a very long time. That was beautiful. That was great. It was perfectly said. And, of course, because he did well at the briefing, it sparked 2028 chatter. Fundraisers what do you call them, political consultants have said he could have vaulted past J.D. Vance for blah, blah, blah. It's like, guys, it's May of 2026. We're involved in a war. Our debt just passed the GDP. And it's so ironic, given our freedom-loving quote of the day from Karl Popper talking about how everybody's constantly putting their hope in the next person will be wonderful and lead us out of the wilderness. Washington is so obsessed with who's in, who's out, who's on top, who's looking like they could be on top, who's going to win, who's going to seize the reins of power, in a way that it's sad that politics has become the true American pastime.
1: Yeah.
0: Because that's not what we should be paying attention to. We should be paying attention to how are we being governed right now, specifically in your town, then your county, then your state, and if it ever comes up, the federal government. It's so bass-ackwards.
1: If I may indulge 2028 talk briefly, I wonder if the thing you need to be to get the Republican nomination, as even the numbers among Republicans and MAGA people have slid on Trump. I wonder if by the time we get to nominating time, if it'll be better to be seen as an extension of Trump like J.D. Vance or a break from Trump, which I think Marco Rubio. I don't think Marco Rubio is tainted by Trump. J.D. Vance is going to try to run, I think, as like an extension of Trump, keeping the Trump thing going. I don't think Marco Rubio is going to be that. I'm talking about for the primary voter. Primary voter. I think the Republicans might be ready. Even Republican primary voters might be ready for a new page, and Marco's the guy.
0: By the time we get there, yeah, we're not there yet, but it's possible. I think both of those guys are smart enough to perceive what are the what parts of Trump's legacy are still attractive to masses of voters and what aren't, and thread that needle. Who can do it more skillfully?
1: I'm a Rubio guy. I'll buy a hat today. I don't know what the hell J.D. Vance is.
0: Neither does he. I mean, he might have core beliefs, and he just puts them aside to hang on to proximity to power because that's the only way you win in D.C. You know, the gray area of cynicism versus practicality, everybody draws their line differently.
1: Trump did threaten, though, and I've said this several times in the last several weeks. Dude, you can't keep, I mean, it's like the parent analogy we always use. You can't keep threatening the sanction and not follow through. Pretty soon your kid is just going to walk all over you.
0: Yeah.
1: One more time and I'm taking your phone. Yeah, I've still got my phone. You've been saying that for a month, so I think I will go ahead and ignore you as I walk to my room.
0: Yeah, no kidding. Oh, boy.
1: I could be wrong. I've said it, been wrong several times in the last several weeks. He's holding off. I don't think he wants to, like, restart the war at the level that he's talking about, but I think he's going to.
0: He's going to, like, four or five times. And
1: throwing out a little check yourself before you wreck yourself.
0: You know, we got a second. You got to do a 44 for me, Michael.
2: So, look, the time's come for Iran to make a sensible choice. And it's not easy for them to do that, obviously, because they have a fracture in their own leadership system. And apart from that, I mean, the top people in that government are, to say the least, they're insane in the brain. And so we need to address
0: that. Which I believe
2: that's
0: enough as a reference to the Cypress Hill hit of a similar title back in, what, the 90s? Insane in the membrane, insane in the brain.
1: Is that just the way he thinks and talks, or does he feel like that is going to get him votes or something?
0: Oh, no, I think that's just the references. If he's looking, if I'm
1: for his
0: looking
1: age.
0: For a phrase in my head, I'll probably have some sort of classic rock lyric come to the fore now and again. He's younger, a little bit younger. He's a hip-hop guy.
1: And he might want to make a clear break, generational break from Trump would have to make Patti Page references if he's going to use lyrics. I mean,
0: good poll.

0: Armstrong and Getty.
1: With SRN News, I'm Ron Taylor. Iran's Revolutionary Guard Navy has warned of a heavy assault on one of the U.S. bases in the region of Iranian oil tankers or commercial vessels that are attacked. Iranian state TV reported the warning a day after the U.S. struck two Iranian oil tankers. Meanwhile, Bahrain says it has arrested dozens linked to Iran's Revolutionary Guard. The Persian Gulf country hosts the Navy's regional headquarters. Britain is deploying a warship to the Middle East to protect commercial ships in the Strait of Hormuz once hostilities end. Diplomacy continues as several countries call for a sustainable agreement to end the war. The head of the World Health Organization is seeking to reassure residents of the Spanish island of Tenerife, worried about the anticipated arrival there of a hantavirus-stricken cruise ship. He issued a direct message to them Saturday stressing the virus is not another COVID. The MV Hondius has more than 140 passengers and crew on board. This is SRN News.
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3: 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That race is heating up. We have got news and traffic and weather and the hot list. 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
6: Thanks for tuning in to the best weekend talk show in America. We're Armstrong and Getty.
7: So much to talk about, as always. The confusing back and forth conflict with Iran. Where is it? Who's in charge? How are the negotiations going? Plus, all the news around the country and around the world without the left-wing media spin. 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
8: Coors Light announced the launch of their first non-alcoholic beer, Coors 0.0%. And I love their new slogan.
9: Coors 0.0. Get custody back.
7: Oh, boy.
6: Yeah, that's pretty funny.
7: Oh, boy.
6: And dark. Quick update on Project Freedom before we move on. That's what Trump announced yesterday, and that was the whole we're going to get ships going through the strait again. He didn't announce we're opening the strait. He announced ships will go through the strait without a lot of details as to how they would. And
7: I think everybody is making the same dog that heard something weird face that I am. Wait, what?
6: And we have guided missile destroyers in the area. We have 100 land and sea-based aircraft. We have 15,000 service members that are going to be part of Project Freedom without a specific commitment to what we're going to do. Then CENTCOM announced before we came on the air today that two U.S.-flagged merchant vessels that had been trapped there since February, since the war began, got through. Okay, well, that seemed like a good sign. Well, in just the last 45 minutes, the IRGC has declared the Strait of Hormuz closed. And after that, according to the South Korean news agency Yonhap, which I subscribe to, you should too.
7: Hey, too liberal for me.
6: South Korean government officials are checking into reports that a South Korean flag vessel, has been struck in the Strait of Hormuz. So the IRGC said, it ain't open, it's closed, and then apparently fired on a ship. So we'll keep you updated on how that whole thing's going, and in hour three we'll talk to Mike Lyons and try to get a handle on what's happening.
7: Interesting. If I'm the IRGC, I might not fire on an American flag vessel, because that'll bring hell raining down. But I might see how America reacts to us hitting one of their allies, a pretty good ally. Wonder how the allies are going to hang together now, I would be wondering.
6: Right. Yeah, this could be a spicy day.
7: Yeah, they are, because these people are evil, but they are smart. They read the headlines about Keir Starmer and the Germans criticizing Trump and saying he has no plan, and Merz saying America's been humiliated at the bargaining table and the rest of it, which is a bizarre take. But yeah, the IRGC is testing that.
6: So every year around 4th of July, I decide to read a Founding Fathers sort of book. One of the classics or new one or whatever. This year I'm starting early. I'm going to read nothing but founding stuff leading up to 4th of July and our 250th birthday and all that sort of stuff. And a lot of my favorite podcasts had been mentioning this new book about John Adams called Making the Presidency by Lindsay Shervinsky. And enough of my favorites mentioned it. I thought, okay, I'll give it a look. And so I'm a couple chapters into it, and man, there's all kinds of new stuff in there that if I'd heard it before, I didn't remember it. And if you're a history buff, you read the John Adams, David McCullough book 25 years ago when that came out, which moved John Adams from a, you know, kind of an also-ran in the Founding Fathers derby. My whole life growing up, it was always Washington, Jefferson, maybe you get some Alexander Hamilton. Adams was always just, he was a one-term president kind of. He is right up there in terms of couldn't have had the country without him.
7: Oh, yeah.
6: And glad he got rescued from history by

0: David McCullough, and then this book will continue it. And a lot of what I'm learning from this book is the reason he was a one-term president wasn't because he was a failed president. It was because he stood up to the extreme of his own party. Like, no. Just because we're in office, we're not going to go that far. And that's what got him booted out. As we often know in modern politics, standing up to your own party in certain times will doom you.
1: Wow, so he got primaried, huh?
0: He basically got primaried by history. And, whether you're Paul Ryan, was that who was the Speaker of House there beginning of Trump's term or whatever? And, if you're one of those people that are actually have the country's best interest at heart, sometimes it doesn't work out for you depending on the times we live in. But here's the stuff that I thought was interesting, and this is the overall topic of whenever we talk about things are more partisan than they've ever been and we're falling apart and all that sort of stuff, and then some smart person like our friend Tim Sandifer or whoever steps in and says, nope, we've been partisan many, many times before. Civil War, very partisan. But other times in our history, and I knew that about the founding, that, we got into parties very quickly. I didn't realize it was this quickly. So George Washington writes his farewell address in year three of his first term because he's leaving. I am done. This is it. Good luck to the country. I hope you all do well. But he is done. And everybody's like, what? You can't leave yet. You got to stay. No, I am done.
1: Dudes, I miss my farm. I'm tired of this.
0: Right. And, running a war and then being in government, which he didn't want to do at all. He didn't want to be in charge of the Continental Congress, all that sort of stuff. And he wanted out. And so he writes his farewell address with the help of Madison, basically writes it for him. And that first cabinet that he had that you learn about in school that is just full of all the people that are on our money and, that are on mountains and stuff like that, they all, so he's convinced by a number of people in his cabinet and others to stay that, look, you got to stay for one more term. We ain't going to make it. We got to figure some things out first. He reluctantly decides to stay. Again, Madison basically writes his first farewell address. By the time he gets to the second farewell address, when he actually leaves and they're still begging him to stay, he and Madison aren't on speaking terms. That's how quickly it fell apart. He and freaking father of the Constitution, James Madison, would not even speak to each other in that second term. That's how bad things got so fast.
1: What was the problem? Did a chick come between them?
0: A chick. That's right. Dolly Madison. Not the snack treat, but the hottie. No,
1: she was a snack.
0: Just the factions that happen in all government, how much power the presidency should have and versus the all the things that we still argue about to this day. But, man, I didn't realize it turned so quickly in the first term. And all the heroes of the first term, your Alexander Hamiltons and your Thomas Jefferson as Secretary of State, they left after the first term, and you had a bunch of people that aren't remembered by history in the second term. And things got ugly so fast. And I don't know what the lesson is that you take from this. So then when he gives his farewell address, he decides to use the first farewell address that Madison wrote just because he knew he was going to be attacked so harshly by Madison and Jefferson and others in his farewell address. He used the one that Madison wrote so that he could come out and say, hey, you know where those words came from? Freaking James Madison, all right? So back off.
1: Wow.
0: It sounds very now-ish.
1: Wow, yeah.
0: That he had to do that. The freaking father of our country, George Washington, the indispensable man, the one guy everybody could agree on, had to play those kind of games 7 years in to avoid being attacked brutally in the press.
1: By the people, beings.
0: But that no longer agreed with him. So what is the lesson from that? That's just the nature of democracy? Maybe it's why democracies don't work. I don't know. That you end up in those situations?
1: I think it's similar to what we're always trying to put across to the modern audience, that the period of peace and prosperity we just came out of, that's not the norm.
0: Right.
1: Strife and struggle and war and being a little uneasy, that's the norm. You'll be okay. Similar lesson, I think. What's the name of the book you're talking about again? George Washington, what a guy.
0: Moby Dick. It's a John Adams book, Making the Presidency. And it's basically how the thesis is to have a norm

0: which we are now in the business of both parties destroying all norms. But to have a norm, it can't happen once. It needs to happen twice. And John Adams was the twice. You had this administration do it. Then when John Adams does it again, now you've got a norm. And whether or not that holds or not is basically the premise of the book. But so maybe it's only cataclysms pull us together briefly. And then we look back on that era. Why can't we go back to there? We only had that because of a cataclysm. Because funnily, in the same week, this book I'm reading, Ike's Bluff, which I've read before, included Eisenhower writing his farewell address in the middle of his first term because there's no freaking way he was going to run again. He had a 75% approval rating and didn't want to stick around for another term. Because everybody convinced him, look, you have to because of this and that's going on. And why did he have a 75% approval rating? Because similar to Washington, came out of a cataclysm. He wasn't really associated with either party. But those are outliers. Those aren't really things you can get back to.
1: Right.
0: That were the standard that we should, you know, consider the norm. Those were outliers because of cataclysms.
1: Yeah, circumstances. Yeah. I've touted this book before. I will tout it again now. Our friend Tim Sandifer's new book, Proclaiming Liberty. What is the subtitle of that? I like a good subtitle. John Adams, Thomas Jefferson, and the Declaration of Independence. Again, how Adams was indispensable working with Jefferson to craft the Declaration. And the thing I love so much about the book is, and I was reading it the other night, I got so fired up, if I'd had a musket, I'd have picked it up and gone to look for an Englishman.
0: Wow.
1: The idiotic idea, oh my God, we're almost out of time, that that some like modern progressive historians are like, they just broke away from England to ensure their own wealth and to consolidate control or continue slavery is so freaking idiotic. It's unbelievable. The way the Parliament, especially, everybody talks about King George, but the way the Parliament was constantly abusing us, and I know I was a couple of hundred years from appearing, but, I mean, just jerking us around, utterly disregarding any, not only, like, you know, taxation without representation and the base and the natural rights of man, but, like, even being nice, just constantly changing this and extracting that and saying, shut up! You don't have a legislature anymore. We're unconvening your legislature, and us saying that's not a thing, and them saying we'll shoot you in the face if you make any noise about it. Utterly, horribly abusive relationship. And then Tim gets into the particulars of the Declaration of Independence, which if you don't have perspective, you're like, he's sent forth swarms of officers to eat our substance? What is he talking about? Oh, it's so good and so interesting. It explains why there was a revolution. And you'd have grabbed your musket too, those bastards.
0: So I'd be interested in hearing from you. If Washington and Madison were not on speaking terms before his second term ended, why would we expect any difference from Trump and Chuck Schumer? You know, in this world, it's like they can't even go out to eat together. Washington and Madison couldn't go out to eat together.
1: Correct me if I'm wrong. I think the two of them were both sincere, though, about their differences.
0: Ah, that's a decent point
1: they
0: right
1: there. They weren't gaslighting, clickbaiting, fundraising, onlining liars.
0: Interesting. Text line 415-295-KFTC.
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9: You should ask for a little more, I promise you. There's never a team member on that line is going to say no to you. We will continue to put heaping spoonfuls of food in bowls and Doritos. It has always been our brand ethos, and it is still to this day. We serve big, beautiful bowls and burritos. No questions asked. I tell my team all the time, put as much food in that bowl and burrito as you possibly can. I want the consumer to tell you it's too big.
10: That's a good wow. Chipotle. Wow.
11: It's the CEO.
10: So is that, I'm amazed. I don't feel like I go to restaurants because, oh, their portions are so giant. I don't ever go anywhere where the portions aren't giant. So that's not a draw for me.
11: That's squarely aimed at the young man market, isn't it?
10: Or the poor?
11: Or the gal who knows she can get 2 to 3 meals out of the burrito that's the same size as her head. Yes.
10: The problem with burritos is every time I get one anywhere, when I start with it, holding it in my hands, just like I held Sam and Henry when they were babies, roughly the same size.
11: Yes.
10: The burrito, wherever I bought it. I said to my son the other night, do not let me eat this whole thing. Look, I'm holding this. This thing feels like it weighs 5 pounds. There's no way I should eat this whole thing, all right? If half of this isn't left when I stop, I've made a mistake. And then I eat the whole thing.
11: Damn, you're like a hungry bear.
10: Well, you get going and it tastes good and you think, ah, but then I'd have to wrap it up and put it in the car and the car's going to smell. Might as well just eat it.
11: Okay, all right. Yeah, I don't know. Show of hands to those of us who are able to restrain ourselves and take a bit home. Yes, that's fun. Anyway, well,
10: I used to tell my kids.
11: It's part of your charm.
10: If I eat this, punch me in the neck. You know, whatever, like, then Henry punched me in the neck one time, not realizing he was kind of what I was, like, you know, a saying rather than
11: oh, gee,
10: ordered. Wow. It really hurt getting punched in the neck, so I've had to change my...

0: Yeah, directions.
1: Yeah, imagine getting stabbed in the neck like in the L.A. mayor debate. Anyway, so the other day we brought you the story of how Mar-a-Lago face is the hottest thing in plastic surgery and how really rich women show how rich they are, not with a designer handbag too easy to get, not by flying first class too easy to do, no, by getting their face carved up, by getting too much, quote-unquote, plastic surgery. It's insane. Beauty standards, especially for women, are one of the most just fascinating and crazy topics on earth. The most coveted cosmetic enhancement in Asia right now, elf ears. Demand for injections and other measures to artificially enhance ears is soaring, especially in South Korea, where a wide face is something to hide. Elf ears are the coveted look in beauty-obsessed South Korea, where residents seem to be on a never-ending quest for cosmetic improvements.
0: That basically be pointy ears?
1: Larger, more out from your head, and or pointy ears.
0: Wow, the larger out from your head is a surgery that was, like, lots of people get to get rid of that.
1: Yes, in the West, yeah. Larger ears can create the illusion of a smaller face, a prized trade in East Asia where big heads aren't usually a big plus. Japanese use handheld massage rollers to reduce overnight facial swelling. Chinese deride people with larger, flatter mugs as having pancake faces. Koreans idolize an angular V-shaped jawline. Evidently, the elf ear movement swept through all of those countries in recent years, but has really stayed on in South Korea. The country is home to the Beauty Belt, a Seoul neighborhood that has more plastic surgery clinics than L.A., Miami, and Rio de Janeiro combined.
0: I feel like Western society, advanced Western society, used to look at those African tribes, like that put the plates in their lips to make their lips all big and flappy, or if you put the rings around your neck to stretch your neck out, as like really backwards and simple, and how ridiculous is that? But we're doing the same thing, just in a different way.
1: Yeah.
0: It's just as ridiculous to do whatever Jeff Bezos' wife is doing.
1: And here's a glimpse of the modern world. Elf ears first emerged about 5 years ago when an influencer in China posted about undergoing surgery to have more prominent pointy ears. The hashtag elf ear cosmetic surgery now has more than 780 million views on China's Weibo. That's just China, which is admittedly a giant country. But as the trend took hold, less invasive options began to arise for the elf ear curious. Besides filler injections, there's also tape designed to create a similar effect when wedged behind the ears. Still, the look didn't fully latch on in South Korea until last year when a K-pop singer named Mimi, part of the Oh My Girl group, confessed to using elf ear tape. 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
0: I don't think I could date a chick with elf ears. You're going to have to throw on a beanie. I just can't look at those.
1: Oh, elfin haircut is kind of cute, but I don't know if I need the ears.
0: Pointy ears?
1: South Korea really needs to have some children.
0: Yeah, yeah.
1: Weirder and weirder.
0: Too much time on your hands.
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8: 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I'm Ron Taylor. 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
8: Thanks for tuning in to the best weekend talk show in America. We're Armstrong and Getty.
9: So much to talk about, as always. The confusing back and forth conflict with Iran. Where is it? Who's in charge? How are the negotiations going? 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
8: Yeah, we do 20 hours of this every week. 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I hope you enjoy the best weekend talk show in America.
10: You know, there are a lot of cowardly people, as there always are, and Trump engenders cowardice in the people around him through intimidation. And there is a kind of quality that he has that's spellbinding, and I think it probably literally is a spell. And the effect is to weaken people around him and make them more compliant and more confused. And I've experienced this myself. You spend a day with Trump and sort of like you're in this kind of dreamland. It's like smoking hash or something. It's interesting. Very interesting. And there may be a supernatural component to it. I'm not a theologian, but it's real. And anyone who's been around him can tell you it's real.
9: Wow.
8: That's Tucker Carlson. He did an interview with the New York Times over the weekend in which he said a bunch of amazing things. We brought you some of them last week, but let me read what Mark Levin tweeted out with a clip, that clip there. Mark Levin, who's got a TV show on Fox and does a radio show. A lot of you know that.
9: Expelliarmus. I tried to knock Jack's phone out of his hand with my own spell. It didn't work.
8: Folks, Carlson is, in my opinion. That's the way Mark Levin talks. Folks, Carlson is, in my opinion, mentally ill. That's the explanation, not complicated. I didn't think that before. I thought he was just a grifter. That clip there, where he sounds completely sincere, I think he has a supernatural power to put spells on people. I mean, that's a crazy thing to say. Supernatural?
9: That'd be really late onset psychosis for Tucker. It's fairly rare, I think. I still go, his gift is seeming sincere. I think he's appealing to people who believe that sort of thing. Kind of a magical thinking conspiracy theory crowd. I sit ready to be corrected.
8: That he, at various times, what he means by spell and supernatural, because after supernatural he said, I don't know, I'm not a theologian. Oh, okay, now you're talking about something in the world of God and stuff.
9: Yeah.
8: You throw a theologian, it's not just like witch magic stuff. And that comes in this clip.
10: You cannot mock other people's gods and put yourself in their place, period. That is a deal killer for me. That's worse than the war with Iran, in my opinion.
11: Yeah, but I ask because, you know, you've been talking on your show about whether Trump is the Antichrist.
10: I have not said that.
11: On your show, the day after Easter, you noted he did not put his hand on the Bible during his swearing in ceremony as president. You said, and I'm quoting, maybe he didn't put his hand on the Bible because he affirmatively rejects what's inside that book. And then on a recent show, you went further saying, here's a leader who's mocking the gods of his ancestors, mocking the God of gods and exalting himself above them. Could this be the Antichrist?
10: I actually did not say, could this be the Antichrist?
12: Here's a leader who's mocking the gods of his ancestors, mocking the God of gods and exalting himself above them. Could this be the Antichrist? Well, who knows?
10: I don't know where that comes from, but I know that those words never left my lips because I'm not sure I fully understand.

0: know what the Antichrist is, if there's just one. I actually tried to understand it. I may have said some are asking that. I'm not weighing in on that because I don't understand it.
1: So because you're listening to this in audio and not watching a video, you couldn't tell there that they went to a clip of Tucker's show in which he clearly, obviously said, could Trump be the Antichrist? Then he says, I don't know where you got that. I never said that. So that's where we are, ladies and gentlemen. That's where we are.
2: Turn on the gas lights, everybody.
1: You know, in my ongoing thing about you don't need to tell the truth because your crowd will not hear the pushback. Doesn't make any difference anymore. Trump may have invented it or figured out the media landscape. I don't know. But that's what Gavin Newsom's doing. That's what lots of people are doing. AOC does it all the time. People have figured out nobody's going to hear the pushback, so I can say anything. The people who love Tucker aren't going to watch a New York Times interview with Tucker Carlson on New York Times website, guaranteed.
2: But those of us who would and think Tucker has either lost his mind or is now a grifter are at least temporarily set back thinking, well, whoa, he just outright denied having said it in spite of the tape. Could it be AI? Is it a creation? I'm a little confused. I don't know, and this is the great aim of propaganda. I don't know what to believe.
1: I'm not confused. I think he can just deny it. Like I said, his crowd's not watching this, so he can just roll with it. But that's a heck of a thing. That seems like the next level to me, is for you to show me play audio of me saying something, and I just say, flat out say, I never said that. What?
2: Tucker, I'd love to spend enough time to like chart this out or talk to somebody who's already figured it out, because I'm sure they exist. I used to, when Tucker was on Fox News, I'd watch his show, and his opening segment was so good. He's such a good writer.
1: So good. I watched it every single night.
2: And every show is a masterclass on how to argue unfairly. But there's got to be like a classical fallacy or description of what he said in his first the first clip about that Trump can cast a spell, an actual spell. It might be supernatural. I don't know. I'm not a theologian. And so he trots out a premise that Trump can cast spells in the way of the supernatural, whether it's, you know, Harry Potter or Satan or whatever. And then, to deflect any possible objection, says, I don't know, I'm not a theologian, which introduces into the discussion the notion that one must be a theologian to enter an opinion as to whether Trump can cast spells. So that is some real rhetorical Cirque du Soleil tap dance.
1: Well, and then you get into this. I mean, this is like Candace Owens sort of thing here. He didn't put his hand on the Bible. Why is that? Is it because he rejects everything in there? Oh, come on. Give me a break. Oh, that's
2: there's an enormous, spectacularly lucrative market for what he's doing. I think that's your explanation.
1: Yeah, what I was going to say to you, it's funny, it flitted out of my head. If you're a Jim Rome fan, the sports radio host Jim Rome used to always say scoreboard, because like all your complaining about this and that and your arguments, scoreboard, who had the most points at the end of the game, who won. Right. Scoreboard for Tucker Carlson is his bank account. Scoreboard, yeah. I mean, he might be worth $100 million. He probably is. He's making more money now than he made at Fox, and he's making $20 million a year at Fox.
2: Yeah, yeah, and Candace is making shortstop money.
1: Wow. I don't know how you sleep at night.
2: Because you have no conscience. Or you've become completely cynical.
1: I think with Tucker, he's become completely cynical. And I could see how you'd get there. I think he's around politics. He was so close to it his whole life and worked for CNN, MSNBC, ABC, and it worked for everybody at various points, was around all these politicians. I think he finally got to the, oh, this whole thing is fake. Everybody's just saying what they need to say to make money. The politicians, the media people, everybody. Okay, now I'm going to do it.
2: And I think like a woman, that was good, Michael. I really enjoyed that. Like a woman or a man scorned, I think, and I don't think I'm being naive. I think he actually cared pretty deeply about certain principles for a long time.
1: I do too. That's why I always watched him and read him.
2: And then realized that the pros that are in charge of government,

0: couldn't give an ass about those principles, and they only pretend to agree with them to either drag you along or shut you up. But no, they're completely wildly cynical. You combine that with a notion that is amoral but understandable, that, look, these people are going to give their money and loyalty to somebody. I could let Cantus have the whole pie, or I can join in and make that money too.
1: This is next level, though. When they play you a tape from your show, it's easily findable. You can go to his website right now and watch him call Trump the Antichrist, and for him to say, I never said that. I mean, that is, we're in a new spot now.
0: I don't like this spot. You got any other spots I could choose from?
1: Wow. Holy crap.
0: I don't know what to mean. That's why I'm always saying I'll be in the woods if you need me. I believe these waters to be unnavigable.
1: So this got him a lot of attention. And we might as well hear him lay it out on why he, because we were at the convention, the Republican convention. Tucker got the biggest crowd response of anybody but Trump when he walked out.
0: It was like you'd gone to see Robert Plant and Jimmy Page walked on the stage in terms of rapturousness.
1: And he was great, and he had no notes and anything, and he just walked out there and he winged it, and he was fantastic. And now he and Trump have broken, and he explains all that. Now, 80.
2: Truly believe that the baseline requirement, the ticket of admission to the conversation, is admitting when you are wrong. And I spent 10 years defending Trump on Fox News. I'd probably do it again because on the issues, I agree with him. I never defended a single thing I didn't believe. But at this point, the consequences of this decision are so bad for the United States and for my family and
1: the
2: your
1: war
2: family.
1: He's talking about
2: that, like, you have to say, you just have to say it out loud. Like, I'm a small reason. I don't think I moved a lot of votes, but I tried to. I told people, this guy will keep us out of the next Iraq. Specifically, will keep us out of a regime change war with Iran. And here we are in the middle of a regime change war in Iran, where hundreds of Americans have been wounded, some number have been killed, they won't tell us. And that's just the opposite of what I said would happen, so I'm sorry.
1: He's sorry that he helped play the role in getting Trump elected. Now, I've heard him in interviews and then other people talk about this. It is about the war in Iraq. Something broke in his brain. That was the straw that broke the camel's back, where he decided, okay, this is all a lie. He feels like, because he supported the war with Iraq. He tried to convince people. I think he was at CNN then. That goes way back. He tried to convince people, no, the war in Iraq is a good idea, and here is why. And then when it turned out there were no weapons of mass destruction, all that, he feels like he personally was lied to. Maybe he was. And that's when everything broke for him.
0: Mm.
1: He said, oh, okay.
0: Yeah, I believe that.
1: Okay, this is all freaking game. You go, okay, well, now I'm going to do it.
0: Another interesting Tuckerism there, the whole, we don't know, they won't tell us. I think they have told us.
1: Yeah, he's so good at that
0: sort of
1: thing.
0: With, like, names and addresses. But I ran into some guys who are lapping this stuff up a week or two ago. And that sort of thing, something's been hidden, but you and me, we're way too smart to believe it, is so appealing to people, to their egos, their sense of justice. We've talked about it a lot.
1: I got a question for you before we take a break. Do you believe Tucker thinks Trump might be the Antichrist?
0: Oh, boy.
1: I'll answer while you think. If you'd asked me last week, I'd have said no. After hearing that interview, I think maybe he actually believes it. He's a very religious guy, Tucker. I think he actually believes it.
0: And that would also explain his bizarre, indefensible defense of, like, Eastern Orthodox religion,
1: yes,
0: including the Russian Orthodox Church. He thinks we're in the cataclysmic battle for good and evil, with the whole woke crowd and rainbow trans coalition people. And, yeah, they're brutes, but you got to be a brute to defend Christianity. He might believe that.
1: Wow. Any thoughts on that? Text line 415-295-KFTC.
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0: versus DA's office controversy. We've got the NFL versus streaming versus TV networks. That race is heating up. We have got news and traffic and weather and the hot list. 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
0: 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That race is heating up. 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
13: Authorities in Florida arrested a Taco Bell employee last week after he allegedly fired a gun at a customer who filled a water cup with soda. Police are calling the man unstable, and Taco Bell is calling him Employee of the Month.
14: You can't have somebody say, I'll have a water, then go over to the soda machine, put pop in there.
15: It's breakdown of society.
14: Exactly. What's next?
15: My God. So Trump is meeting with Xi Jinping in a couple of weeks, something like that? I don't know. Nobody knows.
14: The 12th, I believe?
15: They know down to the minute, down to the second, what's going to happen. One fascinating piece I came across about planning for these state visits. And it's especially important.

0: now, because during Trump's last state visit to Beijing in 2017, 9 years ago, his security detail and Xi Jinping's got into a fist fight in the corridor of the Great Hall of the People while the leaders were meeting in an adjoining room. A couple of diplomats had to pry the combatants apart. And now, normally, there aren't that sort of fist fight, but the logistics that go into these things are mind-boggling.
1: Who fought?
0: The security details, both leaders.
1: Like our Secret Service people? Against their people?
0: Wow. Fist fight, yeah. Yeah, fisticuffs. So, and the story by a Chinese-sounding fellow in the Wall Street Journal, how to avoid fist fights and poisonings at world leaders' summits, they open with the story of when, you remember when Winnie the Pooh was in San Francisco and Gavin Newsom and the government of San Francisco actually cleaned up the streets for the communist, not for the citizens and taxpayers, but they cleaned it up for the communist and moved the bums and junkies out of the way. But anyway, Xi Jinping had just finished a lunch of herbed ricotta ravioli at a secluded estate outside San Francisco when his security agents sprang into action. Their mission? Ensuring no trace of the Chinese leader's DNA fell into foreign hands. The agent, measuring 6'3", both of them 6'3", dressed in identical dark suits, were observed grabbing Xi's utensils and plate and spraying them with an unidentified liquid. Welcome to the unseen theater of great power diplomacy.
1: So they don't want us to get a little DNA, which we might run through and find out he's got the gene for some sort of cancer and be able to predict when he might die or something?
0: Or something? Yes. Give me 15 minutes and maybe a bong hit, and I might be able to come up with some use of DNA. Of course, I'm not a molecular biologist either.
1: Sounds a little... I mean, we might actually do that, and we probably actually do that, but I doubt it comes to much.
0: Yeah, yeah. If there's a way to exploit it, let's try. But Rick Waters, I quote, he's a former State Department official who helped organize Trump's visit to Beijing in 2017. He says, these visits are traumatic for those of us who have to organize them.
1: You know, we would absolutely do that with Putin. We'll probably do it with Xi, too, then. Like, with Putin particularly, you'd want to know, is he on some sort of drugs that, you know, treat kidney disease or this kind of cancer or that or whatever?
0: Yeah, never
1: diabetes.
0: Mind the DNA in the saliva. What else
1: their
0: can
1: health.
0: You learn? Yeah, yeah. Spit in this tube, Vladimir. Why? Don't worry about it. Oh, let's see. Everything from...
1: You can't get him to spit in the tube, so you just grab his fork after he has right. his tiramisu.
0: Exactly. Everything from tarmac protocols to takeover of entire hotels is planned ahead. State visit involves a traveling party of dozens of people, multiple aircraft, transport the president, cabinet members, the press, presidential limousines, the armored beasts are shipped ahead. Secure communications equipment follow. Secret Service and White House communications specialists arrive early to sweep venues, establish secure eavesdrop proof rooms, and negotiate how many armed Americans can operate on Chinese soil. The Chinese require a formal diplomatic note submitted well in advance for every firearm and walkie-talkie the U.S. wishes to bring in, with a full explanation of why it's necessary. A medical team travels with the president, supported by a full surgical suite on Air Force One. Menus hammered out course by course, ingredients screened to avoid poisoning, not just assassination poisoning, but good old food poisoning. These trips are planned in 15-minute increments. We call it a tick-tock, said Dennis Wilder, a senior national security official who helped arrange W's trip to China in the early 2000s. And then they labor over who's going to ride in which car of the motorcade. People get upset when they're too far back. What are the Chinese going to think if I walk out of car number 4 instead of car number 2? They labor over this stuff.
1: So the idea that you got a full setup to do surgery if something happens to a president means you must have surgeons on board to do that surgery. Man, that's a... You fly around the country and don't do much job.
0: Oh, yeah. Surgical nurses, the whole tray of equipment, anesthesia, an anesthesiologist.
1: And 4 years is almost certainly going to go by without you doing anything ever.
0: Right.
1: That's a good
0: game. You got a splinter? Yeah, I'll take care of it.
2: Jack Armstrong and Joe Getty.
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0: Turkey has warned of a heavy assault on one of the U.S. bases in the region if Iranian oil tankers or commercial vessels are attacked. Iranian state TV reported the warning a day after the U.S. struck two Iranian oil tankers. Meanwhile, Bahrain says it has arrested dozens linked to Iran's Revolutionary Guard. The Persian Gulf country hosts the U.S. Navy's regional headquarters. Britain is deploying a warship to the Middle East to protect commercial ships in the Strait of Hormuz once hostilities end. The National Retail Federation is projecting record spending this Mother's Day, from flowers to spa days to reservations at mom's favorite restaurant. Americans are expected to spend $38 billion tomorrow. About 84% of Americans plan on celebrating spending roughly $285 on gifts for mom, which include jewelry and electronics. At least 75% of shoppers say they're going to grab flowers. 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
3: 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Now we're moving on to Project Freedom, which is to secure the Strait of Hormuz, and he said that he believes that the War Powers Act is unconstitutional.
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4: Thanks for tuning in to the best weekend talk show in America. We're Armstrong and Getty.
5: So much to talk about, as always. The confusing back and forth conflict with Iran. Where is it? Who's in charge? How are the negotiations going? Plus all the news around the country and around the world without the left-wing media spin. That's what we try our very best to bring you every week.
4: Yeah, we do 20 hours of this every week. If you want more, find our podcast, Armstrong and Getty On Demand. I hope you enjoy the best weekend talk show in America.
6: California is dominant. We also have seen the last 3 years population growth. We've got to update our talking points. We've seen a 9% decline in unsheltered homelessness. We've got to update our talking points. We've seen a 60% increase in permits for housing. We've got to update talking points. I'm very proud of the state of California.
4: Was that edited, Hanson, or is that actually the way he presented it?
7: That's how he presented it.
4: Interesting.
5: It's obnoxious.
4: I saw an ad, an anti-Gavin ad by one of the gubernatorial candidates over the weekend, I guess, where it does that whole California is the fourth biggest economy on earth thing. If it were its own country, which you say is misleading, and I've always wondered about that. Oh, yeah. We should go deep on that someday. But it also went with, if California was its own country, it'd be about the most expensive country on earth, and here's why. That I thought was really interesting. We should get into that later.
5: You like living in Monaco. So Gavvy Boy was on with Bill Maher, and I think a lot of us were excited about that, that the great reformed liberal, the great speaker of truth to power, Bill Maher, would rake Gavvy over the coals. But no, it turns out they're buddies, and he just softballed them, and it was incredibly disappointing. This was at least something.
8: Gavin, okay, you got to get rid of the train.
6: The train,
8: I say this as a friend. You got to let that train go. You let the train go. It's up to $231 billion.
6: No, it's not. That's just nonsense. It's not. We're doing a $119 million segment. We got it back on track. It goes back three administrations. I inherited a mess. We put it back on track. All the environmental work is behind us. We're actually laying the track. All the legal litigation, all the land issues are all behind us. We're actually making this project work. And so that's a fact. Now, on the issue of California,
4: so for whatever reason,
6: of course it has, and you can't make up for the past. I can only make up for my segment, literally and figuratively, governor over the last 7 years.
4: For whatever reason, Bill Maher decided to not say this week. The California Bullet Train Association, on their own website, said they had updated the total to whatever it is, $231 billion.
5: Yeah. And experts who are like, if you're serious about building this thing even close to his promise, say it's going to be like $400 to $500 billion. So Gavin was just flat out lying. His own High Speed Rail Commission said $231 billion. He said, "Oh, that's not true at all."
4: Yeah.
5: He's just a liar.
4: What does that mean?
5: And then
4: I wish
5: Trump,
4: you'd have pushed him on it, because I'd like to have heard what Gavin would say about that.
5: Trump blasted out this long truth about how low-rated Bill Maher is, irrelevant. He's a weak and ineffective person. He was scared when he came to the White House. And just terrible. Barely more talented than Kimmel. And Gavin's a liar, which is true. And look at L.A., San Francisco, the horrendous homeless problem over the railway catastrophe, blah, blah, blah. Anyway. So speaking of progressive...
4: I'm not sure being a liar works at all anymore as a... thinking that'll bring somebody down. As I keep saying, I think Trump figured out, and now Gavin figured out, okay, I get it now. Nobody, your own people never hear the pushback.
5: Right.
4: So you don't have to worry about it.
5: Yeah, he just said something wildly untrue and got applause for it. So, yeah, I think you're right. It's bubble politics, and he's a fairly, expert practitioner of it. So speaking of the progressive, Seattle and its utterly fuzzy-headed progressive dream world, rainy pine tree-soaked waterfront brand of progressivism, elected this woman child, Katie Wilson, in November, an avowed socialist who's been on an allowance of $10,000 a year from her parents because life is kind of expected. She's...

0: expensive. She's 43. 43. A socialist who mommy and daddy finance, which is honestly the history of most socialist thinkers, quote unquote.
1: Oh, I went to the May Day celebration in my town Friday. I was driving by the park and saw all the communist flags and stuff like that. I was, oh, right, it's May Day, and I live in Davis, California. So, of course, there's a gathering in the park. I'll have to talk about that later.
0: Yeah, please.
1: Wow!
0: So 9 days after winning Seattle's November mayoral election, Katie Wilson joined the Starbucks baristas who were picketing and pledging to boycott the coffee conglomerate until the union gets its way. And then in March... not long ago, the chain said, yeah, we're closing 5 additional stores in Seattle, including 4 that had unionized, poor financial performance, bad customer experience. And by the way, last week, they announced we're establishing our new corporate headquarters in Nashville, and we're going to invest $100 million and bring 2,000 jobs to Nashville and out of here. Goodbye. And the 43-year-old Ms. Wilson, who gets the allowance from her mommy and daddy, is defiant about the consequences of her antagonism towards successful people who create value for society. That is a quote from the Washington Post editorial board. The Washington Post. Speaking recently at a Seattle University event, the mayor brushed off claims that taxpayers are going to respond poorly to higher taxes.
2: I think the claims that millionaires are going to leave our state are, like, super overblown. And if, you know, the ones that leave, like, bye.
0: I will quote her. And somebody, if you are skilled in calligraphy, please scratch this down in that fancy, fancy font. I think the claims that millionaires are going to leave our state are, like, super overblown. And if the ones that leave, like, bye.
1: And then cheers.
0: That sentence again. And if the ones that leave, like, bye. Oh, boy. And then the Washington Post editorial.
1: So does she not realize that millionaires and billionaires pay the vast majority of all the taxes?
0: That
1: crowd, do they not know the math on that? Or are they just being populists and it plays well? Because most people don't know the math on that it's millionaires and billionaires that are paying practically all the taxes. And right. Without them, you're doomed. And if you could, as has been pointed out by many people, you could confiscate all the billionaires' wealth, just confiscate it all, and we still wouldn't make a dent in our overall federal problem with our entitlements.
0: Right. I'm reminded of the quote from Thomas Sowell we hit the folks with just to open the show or toward the beginning of the show. And I'll hit you with it in a second. But the answer to your question, I think, is that Katie Wilson has no idea how wealth is created. She believes many things to be true, particularly on the topic of economics, that simply are not true. She has been... You know, there's always been the contrast between book smart and street smart. The problem in the modern day is that book smart is fictional. Book smart is utterly, like, in contrast to what happens in the real world on the street. So these people, these socialists, come out with these ideas that are just harebrained. They don't make sense. They don't work. They've been tested over and over again and failed over and over again. As Thomas Sowell said, what do the poor most need? They need to stop being poor. And how can that be done on a mass scale except by an economy that creates vastly more wealth? Yet the political left, Katie Wilson, has long had a remarkable lack of interest in how wealth is created. As far as they're concerned, wealth exists somehow, and the only interesting question is how to redistribute it. I think that's the long and short of it. She thinks, like, you're Jerry's Brown and you're, you know, all sorts of progressives all over the place, that wealth just exists. And the only question is how to divide up the pie. They never think about creating it because they can't. Back to the Washington Post. Her arrogance is increasingly typical of the state's political elites. In March, the governor signed, Bob Ferguson signed into law a millionaire's tax that would add an additional 10% or so rate on incomes over $1 million.
1: 10%? At once. Oh, my God.
0: With the tax on the horizon?
1: That's when the CEO of Starbucks, or the guy that started Starbucks, announced he was leaving and claimed it wasn't related to that.
0: Former Starbucks CEO Howard Schultz announced that he and his wife are leaving Seattle for Miami.

0: Florida has no state income tax. Schultz is
1: just
0: right
1: because
0: to worry.
1: Of the weather, he said.
0: Speaking to a local TV station last year, Microsoft President Brad Smith acknowledged that, quote, I'm probably more worried right now about the business climate in Washington than at any point over the last 30 years. If other people are paying for jobs to leave and we're taxing them to stay, that will make everything harder. Hey, Brad, just say what you mean. I know you don't want to offend the stupid little socialists, but say it's going to drive business out of Washington.
1: Yeah, I don't
0: say that will make everything harder.
1: That's the most annoying part of this whole thing is when Walgreens closed its doors in San Francisco, it didn't say it's because of the policies. There's too many junkies on the street and we get robbed all the time. They had to pretend it's, well, there's cutbacks in a difficult economy.
0: Underperforming store.
1: Same as Schultz leaving Seattle. I remember when he made that announcement and he wouldn't say out loud. He pretended it wasn't because of the, no, it's a coincidence, this millionaire's tax that you just passed that I'm moving to Florida. Say it out loud. Say, this is an anti-business, doesn't make sense. Look, I'm a liberal Democrat, but this doesn't make any sense. I wish he'd have said it out loud.
0: Right, you're driving jobs out. Finally, this socialism has failed everywhere, but its flaws are exposed much faster in free countries like the United States, where individuals and businesses can simply leave for more welcoming jurisdictions. The question, and this is a question we've asked many times, is how much economic damage gets done before voters start electing politicians who reverse course?
1: Man, my kids were, we walked through the May Day celebration and they just kept asking you, how do these people believe this? Because they've heard my screed forever that communism has killed more people than anything else on Earth. More than World War II. Many more people killed by communism, socialism, as a way to run your government. And you got all those people in the park. Would you like to help elect a socialist representative? People were yelling to me from tables. No, thank you.
0: Yeah,
1: you nut jobs.
0: It is the political version of a five-year-old saying, let's eat candy all day, with absolutely no concept of how disastrous that would be.
1: The college
2: those
1: kids
2: who have been blessed the most, who have disproportionately extracted by whatever skill, more and more from the national wealth, they're going to have to share more of that.
1: That is a socialist.
0: One of the worst statements ever made.
1: By the four-term governor of California. I understand the young people that were at the May Day celebration, but there's a lot of older people there, including old people walking around with their signs. Like, how? You've been around for a long time. Where has this worked for you, this whole communism thing? You nut jobs.
0: Human beings' ability to ignore reality is unbelievable. Now Colorado gets a brief kicking. From the Wall Street Journal, entrepreneurs flock to Colorado. Now red tape is driving some away. Vocal group of California software engineers and venture capitalists are increasingly grumbling that their tech haven in the Rocky Mountains is devolving into the place of their nightmares, California. You hear that, Gavin? People who actually create wealth say the place of their nightmares is California. They talk about how during the 2010s, the Rocky Mountains from Boulder to Colorado Springs was dubbed Silicon Mountain. And now you've got a collection of more than 300 prominent business leaders who are saying out loud, all your utopian regulations are hindering growth and dozens of companies are skipping town for more welcoming climes than Colorado. Same policies, same results. Duh.
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7: Do you want to know? You want at some point to hear the grossest thing I've ever heard?
5: No.
7: No? Okay.
5: Michael, you get a vote too.
8: Go ahead.
5: Oh, no, you've betrayed me. Michael. I know if Katie was here, she'd say, hell yeah, let's hear it.
7: She would say that.
5: Are you going to? Oh, my God.
7: I'm trying to decide let me say this.
5: All right, I will say one more thing, and then you can decide on it. I am a super big fan of the, like, lightweight, Columbia makes good clothes. You know, I've got some stuff from, what's the other, like, Eddie Bauer. It's like, they call them guide pants or whatever. Super light, super, stretchy, but they keep the damn bugs off you and the sun off you too. Anyway, strategy number 5, use fans and spatial repellents in outdoor living areas. Fans, because they're not good flyers. Spatial repellents are devices that create a protective radius. These devices, also called spatial emanators, Thermacell makes one. I've always been skeptical that those are fake. But they often have rechargeable batteries and emit just a small amount of a chemical that will deter the mosquitoes from coming into an area. If you're going to be eating outside and staying in one place, I think that they can create an effective bubble of protection around you. And again, these are entomologists who study mosquitoes, so I guess those things are real. What the heck?
9: Catch me outside. How about that?
5: There's a mosquito. Yeah. What have you decided?
7: So this is apropos of nothing other than me bringing up dirty people. Oh, and every time the story of people who aren't clean comes up, I think about this because I heard it firsthand. It was from the medical professional who told me the story. So it's firsthand, but you're hearing it secondhand. But it's always stuck in my head. And it's really gross. And if you don't want to hear gross, turn off the radio for a little bit, I guess.
5: Mm. I have a bad feeling about this.
7: He had a very overweight patient that came in for some sort of health problem. And he always hated when she came in because, and he felt bad about this, but she smelled so horrible it was difficult to, like, deal with her.

0: bet that happens a lot.
1: That's sad. Yeah.
0: Anyway, the problem was around her abdomen area, and her very, very large big woman boobs were covering her abdomen area.
1: Oh,
0: so he had to ask her to lift those up.
1: Oh, boy.
0: And there was a tremendous amount of mold growing underneath her boobs.
1: Oh, boy. Boob mold. Oh, boy. No, you don't want that.
0: And that's what was causing her to smell so bad.
1: I don't know about you folks. I was actually braced for something worse than that.
0: What's worse than that?
1: I feel a feeling of relief.
0: Can you make up something worse than that?
1: Oh, yeah, yeah.
0: I can't.
1: But I won't because I have restraint.
0: I don't think I can make up something worse than that.
1: Boob mold?
0: Somebody whose boobs are so big and hang down and she doesn't clean herself that the mold is growing under there?
1: Sub-boob mold. I'll bet it was, I'll bet the scent, the aroma was
0: that's
1: terrible.
0: That's what he said.
1: Yeah.
0: Like, I could hardly stand to be in the room with her.
1: Vomitus.
0: The hell?
2: An aggressive scent.
1: Oh, golly, that's a bad way to be. I had
0: moldy?
1: A twofer.
0: What, moldy is the bad way to be?
1: I had a twofer for you. The second half of which is quite cerebral, and it's an analysis of how the state of Utah is trying to deal with bums and junkies, and not in the Cal Unicornia way of just, or, you know, Seattle, Portland, whatever, make them as comfortable and happy as possible. But they're running into all sorts of problems, which does not mean it's not worth doing. And we will talk about it tomorrow. I swear we will. But I was going to pair it with this vagrant in the East Village of New York who has been called the smelliest man in New York City.
0: Ah!
1: He's a vagrant junkie with no control of his bodily functions, apparently. And he's become infamous in that part of New York.
0: Wow.
1: That's worse than boob mold.
0: Yeah. It's such a different thing, but yeah.
1: This description, I will not read to you.
0: Good. Do they
1: that
0: not
1: which
0: notice...
1: is heard cannot be unheard.
0: Do they not notice that themselves? Like a boob mold lady. Didn't she in the car sometimes think, what is that? Is there a McDonald's wrapper in here?
1: the fascinating thing about smell is the longer you smell something, the less you can smell.
0: True. Your mind compensates somehow.
1: Yeah. Smell a rose for 30 solid seconds, and by the end, it'll be like, why was I so enthralled by that 30 seconds ago? It's weird.
0: Or having worked in lots of feedlots and stuff like that, you don't even notice it at all.
1: Which is a blessing. Yeah.
0: You.

0: Jack Armstrong and Joe Getty.
1: This is the best weekend talk show in America.
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4: 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That race is heating up. We have got news and traffic and weather and the hot list. 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
5: News this hour from Town Hall. I'm Ron Taylor. At a news conference, Dr. Michael Wadman, chair of emergency medicine at the University of Nebraska Medical Center, says a group of Americans coming from the hantavirus-stricken ship are headed to their special unit in Omaha.
6: We have protocols in the quarantine unit that provide for safe care of these persons, including just all the activities of daily living so that they can, you know, have a comfortable stay, but also have it in an area that's protected and limits spread of the pathogen.
5: President Trump's Religious Liberty Commission is preparing to make recommendations after more than a year of hearings.
7: Commissioners have spoken about their priorities, which largely reflect the conservative, evangelical, and Catholic membership. One idea is to increase avenues for religious expression in public schools and other public settings. Another is making public money more available to religious organizations. And there's a push to allow for religious-based exemptions from some regulations and classroom lessons. Bob Agner reporting.
5: Iran's Revolutionary Guard Navy has warned of a heavy assault on one of the U.S. bases in the region if Iranian oil tankers or commercial vessels are attacked. Iranian state TV reported the warning a day after the U.S. struck two Iranian oil tankers. Meanwhile, Bahrain says it's arrested dozens linked to Iran's Revolutionary Guard. More than a dozen earthquakes shook Brawley, California just hours ago, including a 4.4 magnitude that was felt across Southern California's inland area. These quakes come a day after a series of earthquakes greater than a 3.0 magnitude struck near the Redlands. All of these earthquakes have occurred relatively close to the San Andreas fault line, but not along the fault itself. According to computer models, the strongest earthquake the San Andreas fault is capable of producing is an 8.3 on the Richter scale. You'll find breaking news and analysis at townhall.com.
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0: I think Marco Rubio, the Secretary of State, made major news in the press room. Karen Levitt is on maternity leave, so he took questions on Epic Fury, and he says that is over. Now we're moving on to Project Freedom, which is to secure the Strait of Hormuz, and he said that he believes that the War Powers Act is unconstitutional.
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13: 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We've got the NFL versus streaming versus TV networks. 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
14: But you know what will not change is America and how wonderful we are. As
15: wow,
14: laid out,
15: that was a good transition. Wow.
14: Oh, jeez.
17: It's beautiful.
14: As laid out by Marco Rubio yesterday, and I thought, why can't other politicians sound this great when they're talking up the United States? Here's Marco Rubio yesterday.
18: My hope for America?
19: And how
18: is
19: do
18: the
19: you
18: same
19: personally
18: as always been.
19: Deal with that?
18: Yeah, look, I mean, my hope for America is what it's always been. I think it's the hope I hope we all share. We want it to continue to be the place where anyone from anywhere can achieve anything, where you're not limited by the circumstances of your birth, by the color of your skin, by your ethnicity, but frankly, it's a place where you are able to overcome challenges and achieve your full potential. I think that should be the goal of every country in the world, frankly, but I think

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9: Thanks for tuning in to the best weekend talk show in America. We're Armstrong and Getty.
10: So much to talk about, as always. The confusing back-and-forth conflict with Iran. Where is it? Who's in charge? How are the negotiations going? 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
11: Coors Light announced the launch of their first non-alcoholic beer, Coors 0.0%. And I love their new slogan.
12: Coors 0.0. Get custody back.
10: Oh, boy.
9: Yeah. That's pretty funny.
10: Oh, boy.
9: And dark. Quick update on Project Freedom before we move on. That's what Trump announced yesterday, and that was the whole we're going to get ships going through the strait again. He didn't announce we're opening the strait. He announced ships will go through the strait without a lot of details as to how they would. And
10: I think everybody's making the same dog that heard something weird face that I am. Wait, what?
9: And we have guided missile destroyers in the area. We have 100 land and sea-based aircraft. We have 15,000 service members that are going to be part of Project Freedom. Without a specific commitment to what we're going to do, then CENTCOM announced before we came on the air today that two U.S.-flagged merchant vessels that had been trapped there since February, since the war began, got through. Okay, well, that seemed like a good sign. Well, in just the last 45 minutes, the IRGC has declared the Strait of Hormuz closed. And after that, according to the South Korean news agency Yonhap, which I subscribe to, you should too.
10: Too liberal for me.
9: South Korean government officials are checking into reports that a South Korean flag vessel, has been struck in the Strait of Hormuz. So the IRGC said, it ain't open, it's closed, and then apparently fired on a ship. So we'll keep you updated on how that whole thing's going, and in hour three we'll talk to Mike Lyons and try to get a handle on what's happening.
10: Interesting. If I'm the IRGC, I might not fire on an American flag vessel, because that'll bring hell raining down. But I might see how America reacts to us hitting one of their allies, a pretty good ally. Wonder how the allies are going to hang together now, I would be wondering.
9: Right. Yeah, this could be a spicy day.
10: Yeah, they are, because these people are evil, but they are smart. They read the headlines about Keir Starmer and the Germans criticizing Trump and saying he has no plan, and Merz saying America's been humiliated at the bargaining table and the rest of it, which is a bizarre take. But yeah, the IRGC is testing that.
9: So every year around 4th of July, I decide to read a Founding Fathers sort of book. One of the classics or new one or whatever. This year I'm starting early. I'm going to read nothing but founding stuff leading up to 4th of July and our 250th birthday and all that sort of stuff. And a lot of my favorite podcasts had been mentioning this new book about John Adams called Making the Presidency by Lindsay Chervinsky. And enough of my favorites mentioned it. I thought, okay, I'll give it a look. And so I'm a couple chapters into it, and man, there's all kinds of new stuff in there that if I'd heard it before, I didn't remember it.

0: put across to the modern audience that the period of peace and prosperity we just came out of, that's not the norm.
1: Right.
0: Strife and struggle and war and being a little uneasy, that's the norm. You'll be okay. Similar lesson, I think. What's the name of the book you're talking about again? George Washington, what a guy.
1: Moby Dick. It's a John Adams book, Making the Presidency. And it's basically how the thesis is to have a norm, which we are now in the business of both parties destroying all norms. But to have a norm, it can't happen once. It needs to happen twice. And John Adams was the twice. You had this administration do it. Then when John Adams does it again, now you've got a norm. And whether or not that holds or not is basically the premise of the book. But so maybe it's only cataclysms pull us together briefly, and then we look back on that era. Why can't we go back to there? We only had that because of a cataclysm. Because funnily, in the same week, this book I'm reading, Ike's Bluff, which I've read before, included Eisenhower writing his farewell address in the middle of his first term because there's no freaking way he was going to run again. He had a 75% approval rating and didn't want to stick around for another term because everybody convinced him, look, you have to because of this and that's going on. And why did he have a 75% approval rating? Because similar to Washington, came out of a cataclysm. He wasn't really associated with either party. But those are outliers. Those aren't really things you can get back to.
0: Right.
1: That were the standard that we should, you know, consider the norm. Those were outliers because of cataclysms.
0: Yeah, circumstances. Yeah. I've touted this book before. I will tout it again now. Our friend Tim Sandifer's new book, Proclaiming Liberty. What is the subtitle of that? I like a good subtitle. John Adams, Thomas Jefferson, and the Declaration of Independence. Again, how Adams was indispensable working with Jefferson to craft the Declaration. And the thing I love so much about the book is, and I was reading it the other night, I got so fired up, if I'd had a musket, I'd have picked it up and gone to look for an Englishman.
1: Wow.
0: The idiotic idea, oh my God, we're almost out of time, that some like modern progressive historians are like, they just broke away from England to ensure their own wealth and to consolidate control or continue slavery is so freaking idiotic. It's unbelievable. The way the Parliament, especially, everybody talks about King George, but the way the Parliament was constantly abusing us, and I know I was a couple of hundred years from appearing, but I mean, just jerking us around, utterly disregarding any, not only like, you know, taxation without representation and the base and the natural rights of man, but like even being nice, just constantly changing this and extracting that and saying, shut up. You don't have a legislature anymore. We're unconvening your legislature, and us saying that's not a thing. And them saying, we'll shoot you in the face if you make any noise about it. Utterly, horribly abusive relationship. And then Tim gets into the particulars of the Declaration of Independence, which if you don't have perspective, you're like, he's sent forth swarms of officers to eat our substance? What is he talking about? Oh, it's so good and so interesting. It explains why there was a revolution. And you'd have grabbed your musket too, those bastards.
1: So I'd be interested in hearing from you. If Washington and Madison were not on speaking terms before his second term ended, why would we expect any difference from Trump and Chuck Schumer? You know, in this world, it's like they can't even go out to eat together. Washington and Madison couldn't go out to eat together.
0: You correct me if I'm wrong. I think the two of them were both sincere, though, about their differences.
1: Ah, that's a decent point
0: right
1: there.
0: They weren't gaslighting, clickbaiting, fundraising, onlining liars.
1: Interesting. Text line 415-295-KFTC.
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4: You should ask for a little more, I promise you. There's never a team member on that line is going to say no to you. We will continue to put heaping spoonfuls of food in bowls and doodos. It has always been our brand ethos, and it is still to this day. We serve big, beautiful bowls and burritos. No questions asked. I tell my team all the time, put as much food in that bowl and burrito as you possibly can. I want the consumer to tell you it's too big.
5: That's a good hit, Chipotle. Wow.
6: It's the CEO.
5: So is that, I'm amazed. I don't feel like I go to restaurants because, oh, their portions are so giant. I don't ever go anywhere where the portions aren't giant. So that's not a draw for me.
6: That's squarely aimed at the young man market, isn't it?
5: Or the poor?
6: Or the gal who knows she can get 2 to 3 meals out of the burrito that's the same size as her head. Yes.
5: The problem with burritos is every time I get one anywhere, when I start with it, holding it in my hands, just like I held Sam and Henry when they were babies, roughly the same size.
6: Yes.
5: The burrito, wherever I bought it. I said to my son the other night, do not let me eat this whole thing. Look, I'm holding this. This thing feels like it weighs 5 pounds. There's no way I should eat this whole thing, all right? If half of this isn't left when I stop, I've made a mistake. And then I eat the whole thing.
6: Damn, you're like a hungry bear.
5: Well, you get going and it tastes good and you think, ah, but then I'd have to wrap it up and put it in the car and the car's going to smell. Might as well just eat it.
6: Okay, all right. Yeah, I don't know. Let's show of hands to those of us who are able to restrain ourselves and take a bit home. Yes, that's fun. Anyway, well, anyway,
5: I used to tell my kids,
6: it's part of your charm.
5: If I eat this, punch me in the neck. You know, whatever. Like, then Henry punched me in the neck one time, not realizing he was kind of whatever the one, like, you know, a saying rather than ordered. Wow. It really hurt getting punched in the neck, so I've had to change my directions.
6: Yeah, imagine getting stabbed in the neck, like in the L.A. mayor debate. Anyway, so the other day we brought you the story of how Mar-a-Lago face is the hottest thing in plastic surgery and how really rich women show how rich they are, not with a designer handbag too easy to get, not by flying first class too easy to do, no, by getting their face carved up, by getting too much, quote-unquote, plastic surgery. It's insane. Beauty standards, especially for women, are one of the most just fascinating and crazy topics on Earth. The most coveted cosmetic enhancement in Asia right now, elf ears. Demand for injections and other measures to artificially enhance ears is soaring, especially in South Korea, where a wide face is something to hide. Elf ears are the coveted look in beauty-obsessed South Korea, where residents seem to be on a never-ending quest for cosmetic improvements.
5: That basically
6: not having children.
5: That'd basically be pointy ears?
6: Larger, more out from your head, and or pointy ears.
5: Wow, the larger out from your head is a surgery that was, like, lots of people get to get rid of that.
6: Yes, in the West. Yeah. Larger ears can create the illusion of a smaller face, a prized trait in East Asia where big heads aren't usually a big plus. Japanese use handheld massage rollers to

0: magnitude quake that was felt across Southern California's inland area. The quakes come one day after a series of earthquakes greater than a 3.0 magnitude struck near the Redlands. All of the quakes have occurred relatively close to the San Andreas fault line, but not along the fault itself. According to computer models, the strongest earthquake the San Andreas is capable of is producing an 8.3. News and analysis at townhall.com.
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0: Mexico is looking to revive a ball game that goes back 3,400 years.
2: Bulama is an ancient Mesoamerican ball game with sacred roots that was nearly erased during the Spanish conquest. Families in Sinaloa, Mexico are keeping the tradition alive. Near Mazatlan, a group of cousins leap and lunge in a dirt court using only their hips to pass a heavy rubber ball. Maria Herrera and her eldest son are teaching Ulama to her grandchildren. She says the game is like an inheritance from their ancestors. Decades ago, big matches were played during religious events. Authorities and players are working to preserve the game's heritage and introduce it to new generations. I'm Jennifer King.
0: The National Retail Federation projecting record spending this Mother's Day, from flowers to spa days to reservations at mom's favorite restaurant. Americans expected to spend $38 billion this holiday. More news at townhall.com. The UK has committed to over $1 billion annually to the EU's Ukraine debt pool, raising concerns about neglecting homeland defense funding.
3: Prime Minister Keir Starmer faces mounting criticism over the UK's deteriorating naval capabilities, underscored by technical failures, sidelining key ships, and leaving only five frigates in service. Critics question his decision to commit substantial funds to EU-backed Ukraine loans while domestic defense budgets remain stagnant until 2030.
0: Correspondent Ken Lorman adds that senior military figures warn that Britain's armed forces lack the resources to maintain adequate defense. Data shows a major shift in where Americans are moving and where their money is going. A new analysis of IRS data from 2012 to 2023 finds nearly $2 trillion in income has moved from high-tax blue states to lower-tax red states. More on these stories at townhall.com. I'm Ron Taylor.
4: I actually drop better when I'm high. 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
6: 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Now, it's Red Eye Radio. Gary McNamara and Eric Harley talk about everything from politics to social issues and news of the day. 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
1: 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If it's Tom Steyer versus either Bianco or Hilton, I'm telling you, we could have a Republican governor.
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0: With SRN News, I'm Ron Taylor. Iran's Revolutionary Guard Navy has warned of a heavy assault on one of the U.S. bases in the region if Iranian oil tankers or commercial vessels are attacked. Iranian state TV reported the warning a day after the U.S. struck two Iranian oil tankers. Meanwhile, Bahrain says it has arrested dozens linked to Iran's Revolutionary Guard. The Persian Gulf country hosts the U.S. Navy's regional headquarters. Britain is deploying a warship to the Middle East to protect commercial ships in the Strait of Hormuz once hostilities end. The head of the World Health Organization is seeking to reassure residents of the Spanish island of Tenerife, worried about the anticipated arrival there of a hantavirus-stricken cruise ship. He issued a direct message to them Saturday stressing the virus is not another COVID. The MV Hondui has more than 140 passengers and crew on board. More online at srnnews.com. 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
2: 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That race is heating up. 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

0: We are Red Eye Radio. He's Eric Cronin, and I'm Gary McNamara. Welcome and good morning. Very quickly, I can play this audio cut real quick. This is Dershowitz, okay?
1: All right.
0: Very quick. Here we go.
2: I don't think Hitler stood up for the Jewish community and imposed restrictions on Harvard because of its failure to deal with anti-Semitism. Trump is the anti-Hitler. He's exactly the opposite. He's standing up for the Jewish community.
0: There you go. Yeah,
1: there you go. Right there.
0: And that's what's so mind-boggling is none of the stuff makes sense. They never attempt to even connect any dots. There's no critical thinking.
1: They just talk their way around it.
0: Yeah, it's just amazing where the left is right now.
1: And make excuses for Plattner.
0: Yeah.
1: Wow.
0: Yep.
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0: 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We've got the NFL versus streaming versus TV networks. That race is heating up. We have got news and traffic and weather and the hot list. 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

0: With SRN News, I'm Ron Taylor. Iran's Revolutionary Guard Navy has warned of a heavy assault on one of the U.S. bases in the region. If Iranian oil tankers or commercial vessels are attacked, Iranian State TV reported the warning a day after the U.S. struck two Iranian oil tankers. Meanwhile, Bahrain says it has arrested dozens linked to Iran's Revolutionary Guard. The Persian Gulf country hosts the Navy's regional headquarters. Britain is deploying a warship to the Middle East to protect commercial ships in the Strait of Hormuz. Once hostilities end, diplomacy continues as several countries call for a sustainable agreement to end the war. The head of the World Health Organization is seeking to reassure residents of the Spanish island of Tenerife, worried about the anticipated arrival there of the hantavirus-stricken cruise ship. He issued a direct message to them Saturday, stressing the virus is not another COVID. This is SRN News.
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0: With SRN News, I'm Ron Taylor. The head of the World Health Organization is seeking to reassure residents of the Spanish island of Tenerife, worried about the anticipated arrival there of a hantavirus-stricken cruise ship. He issued a direct message to them Saturday, stressing the virus is not like another COVID. The MV Hondui has more than 100 passengers and crew on board. More than a dozen earthquakes shook Brawley, California last night, including a 4.4 magnitude that was felt across Southern California's inland area. The quakes come a day after a series of earthquakes greater than a 3.0 struck near Redlands. All the quakes have been occurring recently close to the San Andreas fault line, but not on the fault itself. The National Retail Federation projecting record spending this Mother's Day, from flowers to spa days. Americans expected to spend some $38 billion on this year's Mother's Day activities. This is SRN News.
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2: 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Colonel Levitt is on maternity leave, so he took questions on Epic Fury, and he says that is over. Now we're moving on to Project Freedom, which is to secure the Strait of Hormuz, and he said that he believes that the War Powers Act is unconstitutional.
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2: On the Monday edition of the First Look program, the latest in the Open Door Network versus DA's office controversy. We've got the NFL versus streaming versus TV networks. That race is heating up. We have got news and traffic and weather and the hot list. It's all happening 6 to

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11: 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Colonel Levitt is on maternity leave, so he took questions on Epic Fury, and he says that is over. 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

0: With SRN News, I'm Ron Taylor. The British military says a bulk carrier caught fire after being hit by an unknown projectile just off the coast of Qatar. The United Kingdom Maritime Trade Operations Center says the attack Sunday caused a small fire on the ship, which was extinguished. The attack happened about 26 nautical miles northeast of Qatar's capital, Doha. The UK MTO says there were no reported casualties. It's the latest attack on vessels in the Persian Gulf since the shaky ceasefire stopped fighting between the United States and Iran. A hantavirus-stricken cruise ship with more than 140 people on board has arrived at Tenerife in Spain's Canary Islands off the coast of West Africa. The passengers and some of the crew are to disembark on the island under strict safety precautions. Authorities have said those who will disembark will have no contact with the local population. Three people have died since the outbreak, and five who were left on the ship had the antivirus. This is SRN News.
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5: 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We've got the NFL.

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2: 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We have got news and traffic and weather and the hot list. 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
7: 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If it's Tom Steyer versus either Bianco or Hilton, I'm telling you, we could have a Republican governor.
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With SRN News, I'm Ron Taylor. The British military says a bulk carrier caught fire after being hit by an unknown projectile just off the coast of Qatar.

0: United Kingdom Maritime Trade Operations Center says the attack Sunday caused a small fire on the ship, which was extinguished. The attack happened about 26 nautical miles northeast of Qatar's capital, Doha. The UKMTO says there were no reported casualties. It's the latest attack on vessels in the Persian Gulf since the shaky ceasefire stopped fighting between the United States and Iran. A hantavirus-stricken cruise ship with more than 140 people on board has arrived at Tenerife in Spain's Canary Islands off the coast of West Africa. The passengers and some of the crew are to disembark on the island under strict safety precautions. Authorities have said those who will disembark will have no contact with the local population. Three people have died since the outbreak, and five who left on the ship had the antivirus. This is SRN News.
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3: 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That race is heating up. We have got news and traffic and weather and the hot list. 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
11: I think Marco Rubio, the Secretary of State, made major news in the press room. Colonel Leavitt is on maternity leave, so he took questions on Epic Fury, and he says that is over. Now we're moving on to Project Freedom, which is to secure the Strait of Hormuz, and he said that he believes that the War Powers Act is unconstitutional.
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1: With the AgNet West Today Report, I'm Lori Boyer. Farmer sentiment weakened in April as the Ag Economy Barometer declined to 121, down from 127 in March, reflecting growing concern across U.S. agriculture. The survey conducted by Purdue University and the CME Group found the current conditions index dropped 11 points, while the future expectations index also slipped. High input costs remain a top concern for 46% of farmers, with worries about input availability rising as well. Only 15% of respondents said their operations were better off than a year ago, while more producers expect financial conditions to worsen in the next 12 months than improve.
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1: Organic dairy farmers are taking the federal government to court, arguing they're being forced to pay into a pricing system that doesn't benefit them. A series of new lawsuits seeks two remedies, an exemption from USDA's Federal Milk Marketing Order program and compensation for years of payments that organic producers say were wrongly collected. That is the AgNet West Today Report. I'm Lori Boyer.
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1: China says exports rose 14% in April from a year earlier, despite the Iran war and lingering impacts from higher U.S. tariffs. The data released yesterday, just days ahead of a planned meeting this week between President Trump and Chinese leader Xi Jinping in Beijing. That beat analyst estimates and is a significant improvement from March's 2.5% year-on-year expansion. Imports have climbed 25% in China, slower than the 28% growth in March, but still robust. A new survey finds about half of U.S. adults under 50 get health information from social media influencers or podcasters. The analysis by the Pew Research Center of 7,000 influencers also found that less than half of them describe themselves as healthcare professionals. Experts say the key to being a smart consumer of health content is look for credentials. Think twice when people speak in absolutes. News and analysis at townhall.com. Leaders in Chicago clashing over a planned Walgreens closure on the city's south side.
2: Alderman William Hall and union leaders are calling for a prosecution, warning the shutdown will create what he claims would be a, quote, food desert and medicine drought in the Chatham neighborhood. Walgreens says rising crime made it impossible to keep customers and staff safe. Some city officials say years of unchecked theft and vandalism are now forcing stores to leave. Ken Lorman reporting.
1: Atlanta Braves Hall of Fame manager Bobby Cox has passed away. Cox, who was 84, managed the baseball team to prominence during the 1990s and the team's first championship in 1995. He took over a last-place team in June of 1990, and the next season led the Braves to a worst-of-first finish. Atlanta lost that year in the World Series to Minnesota in seven games. That was the start of 14 consecutive division titles. More on these stories at townhall.com.
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6: And a happy, fabulous Friday morning to all. It is Nick Papagni, the Ag Meter, along with Sir Josh. Josh, happy Friday morning. It's the weather's beautiful in California.
7: Happy Friday, Nick. How are you doing today?
6: I'm doing great. I'm excited. My orange juice has kicked in. I'm feeling Gigi today. I am ready for a great Friday. We're going to have our part two interview with one of the best political people we have in California who fights for California like he's still playing football, Fresno State, David Tongapaw. So I'm excited about that.
7: I'm excited about it, too. I almost think I like the second half of the interview better than the first half. So it's going to be a fantastic Friday.
6: We're going to get into farming, and here's the problem. Not with David. David, we love. I watched the back-to-back debates with California governors, and it was on back-to-back nights, so they're working hard. And I'm watching, I'm waiting for the ag part of it, the farming part of it. They didn't ask one question about farming, ag, water, fertilizer, labor, freight, nothing. But you know what they asked? If a movie star played you in a role, what would the movie star name be? California is broken, Josh. We are broken. We are down to below sea level. Okay, we have to fix the state, and they're asking that, and not one question on farming. This is crazy.
7: Yeah, it is crazy, especially when you drive up the I-5 or. You know, look across California, you know, from coast to the mountain range, you know, we're so, you know, farm strong. So it should be brought up in these debates. But I don't know. That's the thing with debates that always drives me crazy is that they don't cover real issues most of the time. They cover whatever the hot button, issues are that the mainstream media has convinced you are the issues. You watch like a presidential debate.

0: and I'm like, shouldn't we be talking about like more geopolitical policy and, you know, how do you plan to like operate with our enemies like China or, you know, our allies? You know, how do you want to make better trade relationships, stuff like that? And you never really see that in these debates. You know, last go around, there was plenty of questions about the Ukraine war. But I don't think that was because of it was being a geopolitical issue. It was just because it was the hot button issue for CNN at the time.
1: Yeah, I think you're absolutely right. They just looked at, they talked about Hollywood. Why is movie productions moving out of state? The homeless, they talked about a little bit. The high speed train. Now the four on the left said yes, let's keep it going, and Steve Hilton and Chad Bianco said no, this needs to stop, and I think it's going to end up stopping soon. But they want to enforce it. The other one that blew me away, it's a 95-5 debate on this. Is do boys play in girls sports? I know it's a farm show, but again, this is what we're dealing with. We're not talking Republican Democrats anymore. We're so far completely opposite in this world that I think this is what's going on. I just think people are ill-informed anymore with the politics in California and the topics and how important everything is. I don't know where people are getting their news. I hope they listen to Agnet West. We're going to keep it real right here.
0: Yeah, I wish people could focus more on, you know, real issues, you know, things like affordability, regulations, farming, you know, and most people are like, well, you know, if you don't work in farming, you think that it doesn't matter, but it does, because you're eating, three meals a day, maybe more, maybe less, but still, every day you're eating, and that is because of farming, that's because of American agriculture, and it's so important. That's where I wish they would ask these guys the real questions. And I wish that the voters would worry about the real issues and not be distracted by something like whether or not men should play in women's sports. Like, that's a flashy, you know, issue that they're trying to get, you know, catch the right on or catch the left on to, you know, sway voters on something that's emotional for them. It's not something that's really going to impact, you know, that many lives compared to, like, do we have, you know, food? Do we have water? Things like that. You know, is our house going to burn down because we can't control our forest fires? Like, those are the real issues we should be focusing on, and not, you know, these weird social issues that really don't impact that much of the population anyways.
1: Well, we've had an early hot spring so far, and I think you're going to see forest fires in California. We have to figure out forest management. You just said it. It's so important for the summertime. So it can't burn all the way through. We have to figure that out. But again, I think California's at the crossroads right now, and these two debates really opened it up for me. But again, farming is a multi-billion dollar industry, and they're not talking about it. And I don't think a lot of people, even the people that are asking the questions on the debate stage, have any idea about farming in California. They don't know about the water issues. They have no clue. And that just worries me. We're going to talk with Edward Ring next week about the water issues and even oil and gas. We're going to go back to the experts, because this is what we're going to have to do, because you're not going to get it on the debate stage.
0: No, you're not, unfortunately.
1: Yeah, so I just think I was just shocked. As my wife and I are watching, I go, not one question on water. We're going to take a break. We're going to come back with part two of David Tongapah. Outstanding interview. Don't go anywhere. It's going to get really, really good on Agnet West, the Ag Meter, and Josh. We will be right back.
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4: Welcome back to your fabulous Friday morning. It's the Ag Meter and Josh. Coming up a little later, the GOAT himself, Todd Berchtold from Valent USA. We'll catch up with Todd. But right now, we are fortunate to have a guy in the assembly, David Tungapaw. We're excited to have him. We're going to talk... Now we're going to get into some common sense. So I would say pull the truck over. We're going to talk water. Here we go.
5: We're talking with David Tungapaw because I got experts on here talking about dredging the delta. What? You dredge the delta, then everyone's happy. Farming, people living in California along with the fish. Well, no, that's not. We don't want to. We want all of it. So they don't want to share. They want it all.
6: Yeah, exactly. And that's why don't dredge the delta because then you move water too fast. There's too much water. Do not. It's... You do nothing, so therefore you have problems in perpetuity.
5: We just had Keely Cavillo from Potter Valley on, and that whole Potter Valley is a mess, but they're getting closer because someone wants to buy the dams up there, but the NGOs don't want to share. So I think that's going to be another battle.
6: There's going to be a lot of battles coming up in this state, and that's what we signed up for. I've told everybody we signed up for suffering. They just do a good job at it up here.
5: David, what's more competitive, being a tight end at Fresno State or being an assemblyman for California? Because it looks like you're in the battlefields every day.
6: Well, I'll tell you this. It's definitely a contact sport, is politics, so it still feels like I'm playing football, just running into everybody head first. But I will tell you this, beating Boise on the blue or winning on the blue up here, both will be fairly satisfying.
5: David Tungapaw, tell everyone how important this is right now. The big governor... this year race. What do we need to do to change and bring California back? Because it can be great again.
6: Well, George Orwell talked about how they will try to tell you to deny what your eyes see. And I think everybody in California sees what's going on, but they just don't know what to do about it. And this is where I'm asking them to get involved, find something that you're passionate about, whether it's at the local level, state level, and all the way up to the governor's level. You now have voter ID on the ballot to bring a normal safeguard into your election. And you can't just listen to the radio, say something's wrong, and not do something about it. If you want to make sure that there is a difference in homelessness and homeless funding, get people elected that actually talk about it and have solutions and are solutions based. If you want to see normal safeguards in our elections, get involved in the voter ID. And if you want to see a different direction when it comes to how the state is operating, vote for a governor and a state legislature that reflects your values and do something different. Don't just talk about it. Get involved.
5: We're talking with David Tungapaw, the outstanding assemblyman here in the Central Valley. David, first of all, the billionaire tax in California. What's going to happen on this?
6: Well, the billionaire tax is more than likely going to qualify for the ballot. Last week, they submitted over 1.5 million signatures. They only need about $800,000. And this is where it really shouldn't be called the billionaire's tax. It should be called the asset tax, because this will go after people who have assets and that allow the government to tax unrealized gains. So if you're a farmer or a landowner, this is something that you should really worry about, because with a two-thirds majority, the state can change it from billionaires to millionaires to anybody who owns 1% of the assets. They can say 1% of asset owners, which means anybody who has about $13 million in assets. Or they can change it to 1% of income earners, which could mean anybody who makes over $700,000. So it's more than

0: likely going to qualify for the ballot, which is why when people show up to vote yes on voter ID, they've got to get ready to vote no on this asset tax.
1: That's important. Tell your neighbors out there, David, what is that? What's that tax again? What's it called?
0: They're calling it the billionaire's tax, and that's what it's going to show up on there is the billionaire's tax. But, you know, where the word billionaire, they're just using as a Trojan horse to create a new tax structure.
1: So vote no on the billionaire tax.
0: Vote no on the billionaire tax.
1: The other one I want to ask you about is I call it the Nick Shirley bill. The corruption in California, it just blows me away that we want to stop the corruption, but they want to get a bill out. Tell me about that.
0: Yes. Well, this is a bill that actually limits, essentially, in my opinion, but not just in my opinion, in the actual language of the bill, public recording if a nonprofit or an organization that is deemed as one of these protected organizations under the Attorney General, that the journalists or any member of the public, which is actively videotaping, they could be subject to fines and penalties. And here's the thing that I think is most indicative of why this is such a bad bill, is we have proven that there are large scale amount of fraud happening both in Medi-Cal, in hospice, and in daycare centers, and in centers all over the entire state and United States, that the first bill that comes is actually additional penalties for potential journalists. But yet my colleagues in the majority haven't put any bills together to go after the fraudsters. There are no bills to go after fraudsters, but there are bills to go after journalists and people who are recording public entities that receive public dollars. That, I believe, is something that is very worrisome.
1: Isn't that amazing, though, Josh? Think about that. There's two things that blows me away. That billionaire tax will turn into, if you work at Jack in the Box, they're going to go after you. Eventually, they're just going to slowly figure out a way to tax everybody.
2: Yeah, I didn't realize that was going to include assets. That's kind of scary because, you know, something like having a 1,000-acre farm, you could qualify for that pretty quick.
1: And then the Nick Shirley, the fraud is unbelievable. And if we don't make changes in California, the fraud is just going to continue. We're seeing it now in the SNAP program. Burke Rollins is coming out every day with the SNAP, how many people are literally dead and they're still getting it. We just wanted to make sure it's not going to people who don't need it. That's all. Give it to the people that need it. Those are the little things. And, of course, the fraud in California, we haven't even hit the surface yet.
2: No, we haven't. And I think we're going to continue to find more. And I think a lot of people will be amazed at how bad it really is. And I don't think California will be the end of it. I think you're going to see other states starting to uncover more and more fraud.
1: And it's amazing, Josh, that other states, they have an audit. They narrow it down to the penny. It comes down to the penny what's been spent, but not in California. We'll take a break. Come back more with David Tunkelpaugh on the Agnet News Hour on your fabulous Friday morning. We will be right back.
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4: I think Marco Rubio, the Secretary of State, made major news in the press room. 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Now we're moving on to Project Freedom, which is to secure the Strait of Hormuz, and he said that he believes that the War Powers Act is unconstitutional.
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5: My name is Ariel. When I arrived in the U.S. at 19, I struggled to find job opportunities without my high school diploma. My entire life changed when I took a chance and got my high school diploma at age 22. Everything I have, my education, my career, my marriage, I owe to the Adult Literacy Center and my teachers. They were with me every step of the way, helping with my English and math, making sure I push through all the challenges.
6: Ariel, your success proves that what I'm doing as a teacher has real meaning.
7: 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Now you're helping others achieve theirs. It inspires me.
5: Education was the key that unlocked all my opportunities.
8: When you graduate, they graduate. Find

0: We are so fortunate to have people like David Tongapong representing California, our great farmers. David, if they want to be a part of David Tongapong, because I think you're the future governor someday, I'm going to put it down. I will walk the neighborhoods for David Tongapong. How do they get involved with David?
1: Well, Nick, I've already told you I wouldn't wish that upon my worst enemy. So we'll see on that part, because there's nothing more that I want than to get married, have a bunch of kids, teach at Fresno State, and go to a Fresno State football game. That's my dream. But if anybody wants to get involved while we're fighting now, it's always easy to find me. Tang IPA is the easy way to spell my last name. Most people can't say it, but they can drink it. And I do have a beer, so I'm supporting my farmers on that arena as well. But just look up that. They can find me on all my social medias. I'm the only one other than my brothers with that last name in this state. So we're pretty easy to find.
0: Well, I know you're an outstanding former tight end, the Clovis Rodeo. Could you see yourself in one of those big bulls for 8 seconds?
1: You know, the bull ride I've got right now is the state of California, and we're only half a second in, but I've got significantly more gray. So the 8 seconds on a bull, I don't know if I'm going to do that. I do know that there's a spot in Clovis that they will throw you on a bull, and you can try it. But I think I may refrain from doing that one.
0: I agree with David Tongapong. There's no way I'm getting on a bull like that. Those are men right there. When I see that, those people are amazing. I want to be the clown, though. I'd love to be the clown out there.
1: Well, we've got a bunch of rodeo clowns up here in Sacramento, so you can join us up here if you want.
0: I love that. David, what does it look like the end of spring and summer coming up for California? What's the David Tongapong meter look like?
1: Well, we're going to be really focused on the budget. I am the vice chair for the state budget, so that's going to be my priority, is to make sure that we figure this whole thing out, we find the money, and we really hyper-focus in on trying to be accountable for all of the people that just paid their taxes, that have been what they've told good stewards and good Americans by paying your taxes, where I've always thought the foundation of American principles was fighting against taxes, but that's all right. That is going to be our forte, is making sure that we're hyper-focused on that part and really pushing forward to get good people elected after this primary in June 2nd, recalibrate, figure where we're at, and then start focusing in on November.
0: California should really have a surplus at the end of the day. Instead, we have a big deficit because we don't know how to spend. There's so much money, so much fraud going in. David's right.
2: Yeah, probably from all those rodeo clowns in Sacramento he was talking about.
0: No, exactly right. It's easy to run a life when you have a free credit card. Just charge it. It doesn't work like that in the real world. We need to bring California back. It can happen. We just need the right leaders in government.
2: Yeah, unfortunately, that free credit card gets paid by our tax dollars. So that's the problem California's in.
0: 100%, and it all has to change, people. We have to be smart. Tell your neighbors, we got to wake people up. Let's take a break. We'll come back more right here on your fabulous Friday morning with the Ag Meter and Josh. We'll be right back.
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3: Welcome back, everyone, on your fabulous Friday morning. Thanks for hanging out with the Ag Meter and Josh. We appreciate you making this part of your morning. We're going to get you ready for a great weekend. Next week, we're going to have Roger Isom on. He's the president of the Western Tree Nut Association and California Cotton Ginners. So we have a lot of fun with Roger. He's one of our great guys to have on. Let's go back with David Takapaw.
4: David, before we let you go, I forgot to ask you, the most important thing, too, is water. Do you think? I know the allocations on the west side, they might get 20%, maybe more. Mm-hmm. Can we fix this water issue before you become governor someday?
5: You know, the big part that we're going to have to really work on is making sure we're modernizing and updating our water infrastructure. There is a way to fix water in the state of California. It is a man-made drought. We have more than enough water. We've got to change our mindset when we think about dams, reservoirs, and different conveyance. Our California conveyance system, what I talk to when I speak to some of these environmentalists, is that we're unnaturally pushing water out of the valley. We know that the Tulare Lake Basin used to be one of the largest lakes in the world. All of that water used to sit here. And I've also commissioned a study with the California State CSU Water to find out how much, on average, acre feet of water used to sit in the entire Central Valley before the conveyance system that we've built. Because we need to make sure and guarantee that we're trying to get towards that average. If we want to make sure that we're combating against subsidence, then put the water back in the area that it used to sit in. But the aqueducts and the canals that we've done are unnaturally pushing water out. And if anybody reads the Farmer's Almanac prior to the 1950s in the state and Central Valley Water Project, they would see that saltwater intrusion was very normal. But now we're using it as a justification to push water back out when really what we need, again, is to flood irrigate, hold water in a lot of these Army Corps of Engineer basins. If we no longer have the snowpack because things are getting a little bit warmer and we're at the tail end of the Pleistocene Ice Age, then we need to look at dams and reservoirs as basically melted glaciers. This is how we keep water here. So it is a very natural system, and don't allow some of these wackadoodles to take hold of our message of what we can do and factor in both humans and the environment for how we prioritize for the future.
4: Well, people listening all throughout California right now, David Takapaw, one of the best we have when it comes to the political people. He handles 8th Assembly District here in the, I would say, the Central California. But David, you do such a great job. You're passionate for California. We need more people like you on the team. I can't say enough about you. I follow you on all of Instagrams and Twitter. How do they follow you again?
5: Like I said, easy way to find me, Tongi Pa. Tang IPA is the easy way to spell it. So if they just look up that, they'll find me. I've got more than enough of an internet footprint that if they can't find me, I don't think they're looking.
4: I love that. David, thank you so much for hanging out with the AgNet News team here. We appreciate everything you do. Keep up the great work, and hopefully we'll get you back right around June, right when the election's coming out, so we can really see what's happening. Because I think everyone in the United States is looking at this governor race because they know California, we're in a fishbowl right now, and everyone's watching.
5: We just got to try to not make the same mistake that New York did, or else, unfortunately, we're going to have to learn later than what we're dealing with right now.
4: Well, David, let me ask you another tough question. Do you think California, do you think people are ready to make the change? Because I think after the Palisades fire, people started waking up. California is a disaster. What do you think?
5: I think people are ready for a change, but it is up to both the minority party and the people running for office to give them a reason to change their mind. And we've got to be for something. And what I've always talked about, that the biggest issue for both the minority party is they've always been against, the party against. Nobody wants to be against something. It's not

0: fun. It's not exciting. It's not engaging. But if you're for the future of California, if you're for a California that makes sure that keeps your kids and your grandkids here, and if you're for passing on the next generation a California dream, then that's what people want to be a part of. And that's what we're working on. I believe that's what a lot of the individuals that are trying to get elected into office is that they want to be for the future of California. And so we've got to have that type of positive message. And then it's up to the California voters to say, okay, I will finally do something different because they've been given something to believe in.
1: Well said, David Tongapol. Thank you so much today. This has been outstanding. I always enjoy my chat with David Tongapol. Thank you.
0: Well, I appreciate you, Nick.
1: You got David Tongapol. He's the Assembly District 8. And you do keep up the great work, and we're going to get you back on again soon.
0: Let's do it.
1: All right.
2: It's just amazing to me, Sir Josh, that we are so much Twilight Zone versus common sense. We're not even close of agreeing here in California or even, well, some in the United States. But why are we so divided? If you're a small family and you go to a park and the swing is broken, there's splinters everywhere, you don't get on the swing. You fix the swing. That's just what California is. We got a broken swing. People are still thinking about, well, the swing's fine to me. Why are we count common sense versus Twilight Zone? Why is this such a big deal?
3: I don't really know. I think we've been driven by elitists in our major cities that, you know, have their best interests in mind, but not California's best interests in mind. I think you have a lot of radical environmentalists that think that they know what's best for the environment, even though they live in an apartment. Which I think is crazy. To me, I'm like, you know, wouldn't you trust that farmer that's fifth generation and been managing 1,000 acres of land for 5 generations and it's still growing, you know, great fruit, great nuts, great cattle, and has been, you know, for 5 generations? Like, they wouldn't be able to continue to increase their production levels if they weren't taking care of that land. To me, the guy that has been managing 1,000 acres and his grandfather and his grandfather's grandfather managed that 1,000 acres, he's got way more to talk to me about how we should manage our lands and how we should be good stewards of the land.
2: And I would say so many people in California have never been on a farm and have no idea what you just said. I always think if it doesn't hit you in the face, you're not going to change. If you just go through life, and I still think the most dangerous thing we have in our society is mainstream media, because they will just educate people the way they want. Even this two debates, they don't call people out on some of the answers about California. They just, well, you know, they just go on with the answer. They don't call them out. It just blows me away that it's just common sense versus Twilight Zone. Well, people listening, we are at the Twilight Zone stage of California. I don't know what else to say. If we don't change, we're going to see food leave California. The food that we eat are going to be coming in from other parts of the world. That can't happen, but it's going to happen if we get the wrong people in government.
3: Well, and we're going to see water leave. We're going to see businesses leave. We're going to see a desolate California if we don't make a change.
2: I think, people, you have to wake up your neighbors and say, this is time. This is now or never in California. We need to make a change now for everyone. Let's take a break. We're going to come back with the GOAT from Valent USA, Todd Bergdahl. Don't go anywhere on your fabulous Friday morning with Nick and Josh. We'll be right back. We will be right back.
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4: 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KERN.
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7: Welcome back on your Friday morning with the Ag Meter and Sir Josh. Got to catch up with the GOAT himself, Todd Berchtold from Valent USA. And now it's getting warmer now. Farmers, pull the truck over because the GOAT's going to talk about Lepidoptera.
8: 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We're talking with Todd Berchtold, the field marketing development manager from Valent USA. And Todd, as California specialty crops production is in full swing, what makes Lepidoptera a pest so challenging each season compared to other pests?
9: Well, they can move. They're mobile. So they move from one field to another. They'll move from natural areas where they go basically unhindered to cultivated agronomic crops. Lettuce, broccoli, cauliflower, you name it, strawberries, cutworms and strawberries. So they can be problematic in that respect. They're not like other pests. The Lepidoptera, the adults fly around, they copulate, and then they lay their eggs. Where do these things come from? And all of a sudden, you've got a full-blown raging infestation of worms, commonly referred to as worms. They're basically the larva of Lepidoptera and insects.
8: Let's talk vegetables, coastal and central valley. Vegetable growers are dealing with diamondback moss, army worms, and cabbage looper early in the season. What kind of damage do these pests cause, and how quickly can losses add up?
9: If left unchecked, all those pests that you mentioned can basically take the crop out. I mean, they damage the crop by eating the leaves. The larvae eat the leaves. They're very voracious. They're hungry. You put them in a situation where they've got lots of fruit and they go at it. And if they get on the plants when they're early, whether they're transplanted or direct seeded, they can actually take out stand if left untreated. The good news is there's several options for controlling them. Diamondback is tough. We've got Dipel, but the better tool for Diamondback is Zentari. It's a different complex of Bacillus that Arzuari that actually has really good activity on Diamondback moss. For loopers and whatnot, Dipel is the standard go-to, a pound and a half. And if you got a really heavy infestation, you might go 2 pounds, but usually a pound and a half is sufficient to control. And the same with the Zentari for the diamondback, pound of product. Again, coverage, they have to eat it. They basically ingest it, and then it causes their gut to be created with cry proteins, and those cry proteins are the toxic component that causes the fatality.
8: Looking at those beautiful California strawberries, what do strawberry growers have to be looking at?
9: Well, there's cutworms out there. They usually, in the spring, they're usually more prolific than they are in the fall, but not always, depends on the year. This year, I think everything's a little bit early, mild winter we had on the coast.

0: coupled with the heat that we've had kind of exacerbates any arthropod insect, including lepidopteran larvae. And so the cutworms, you need to get on those early. If they get up to like the fourth instar stage and you just start seeing them, it's probably too late. You got to get them at the 1 to 3 instar stage and to knock them out. Once they get to that final stage, they're going to molt and become adults. And then the cycle starts all over again. So it's really key to get them early in the life cycle. So again, scouting is really key. When in doubt, scout. Scout the fields, get out there and check. And driving by a pickup is not adequate. You got to walk and check it out.
1: As we move inland and north into California wine and table grape country, some of the best looking vineyards in the world are right here in the Central Valley. What do wine and table grape growers have to be looking at, especially after the rains and it's getting warmer?
0: Well, you've got some pests coming out there and mealybugs. If there's a history of mealybugs in the field, yeah, I would definitely be on the lookout for mealybugs as they start to emerge. They're probably already emerged. In the southern part of the San Joaquin Valley, definitely have emerged. Again, for mealybugs, you've got to basically see them to get the better, best, most effect. They're not out yet, and you spray it, basically wasting your shot. So you've got to have, got to be able to see them. And moving out is when the best time to treat for those with Senstar as a tool for controlling. For other things, there I think there's going to be a more of a mite problem this year than it has in the past. I may be wrong, but given the temperature and the way things were in the wintertime, it's going to be a high mite pressure year. So again, getting on mites early, not waiting until they're webbing over the leaves on the vines and causing stifling and defoliation. Get them early when you first see one or two mites on a leaf. It's time to pull the trigger and knock those out. Seal is still very much a viable component to any IPM program. Using them early in the season, again, Zeal has an effect on the adults. Females sterilize the adults, so the eggs they lay are sterile. And then the nipple stages of the mites, they don't go to the next stage. So it's pretty effective as far as controlling mites at mostly all stages. They didn't kill the adults, but it definitely sterilized the females, so they become impotent. Leafhoppers as well, probably going to be a fair amount of leafhoppers this year with early. I'd expect maybe several generations. So staying on leafhoppers. The Senstar, if you time it right, you can hit a double whammy, twofer out of the deal, where you knock out leafhoppers and live mealybug with the early season shot like that, as long as the mealybugs are present. So anyway, again, it requires scouting, making sure you know what's going on in the field.
1: What makes Dipel DF a good fit for early season vineyard IPM programs?
0: The Dipel is very specific. It only works on lepidopteran larvae, so it's not going to disrupt an IPM program. It's actually a very good component of any IPM program because it's very specific. So any cutworms out there, any other lepidopteran, we haven't had skeletonizer for years because the virus that was introduced. So they could pop back up, I guess. But any lepidopteran larvae that feed on the foliage or actually feed, they can get inside the cluster and feed on the cluster as well, which causes damage down the road. Bunch rot and whatnot. And getting those early with Dipel, a pound of Dipel is really cheap insurance for controlling lepidopteran larvae early in the season.
1: This is the part one of a two-part series talking early season leps. Stay tuned next week for part two with Todd Burkdahl. 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Farmers, you're on the right station because, Josh, it is going to get tough and difficult for farming now when it's starting to heat up after the rains of April.
2: Yeah, it is, and I'm excited for the second part. 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
1: There's so much going on right now, especially the heat coming on and so many different commodities, but you have the right station right here to keep you updated. 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If you have any questions, I'll throw it out to Sir Todd. And then, Josh, great job. Let's take a break. Come back more on the AgNet News Hour. Get you ready for the weekend on your Friday morning with the Ag Meter and Sir Josh. We will be right back.

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6: Welcome back on your fabulous Friday morning. Getting you ready for a tremendous week, and you got the right station. We appreciate you hanging around with the Ag Meter and Sir Josh. Josh, a lot to talk about today. The debates, David Tongapah on his game with so many things going on in California. What hits you most with David talking?
7: Talking about what I really appreciated him pointing out, you know, this country was founded because we fought the British over a tax on a breakfast drink, you know, tea. And, you know, here we are, 250 years later almost now, and we're sitting there voting on things like adding taxes, which is insane.
6: I think if you're a California taxpayer and you're driving down the road and honk the horn because you're one of them, we appreciate you being part of California. You have to really stand up now. This is the time to stand up for your house. Your house is California. We cannot afford to just let these fraud just go away and trickle into our system, because someone needs to do time on this. I've been so mad listening to these last two debates, and it's not a big concern on some of these people running for governor. They're not calling anybody out. Just tells me that they're part of the problem, and we have to do something about it, Josh. We have to get back to auditing California.
7: Yeah, we do. We need to figure out where our taxpayer dollars are going, and, you know, make sure it's going to the right places, because right now it's not. And I think we're going to continue to uncover more fraud and see that our hard-earned dollars have been getting wasted by people in Sacramento.
6: Our farmers and ag are paying more and more, especially with regulations. Every day, more regulations come in, and not one question on these debates about regulations in California. And first of all, California does the greatest job. We grow the greatest food, commodities, fruit, vegetables, second to none in the entire world, because we have so much regulation, but we're not getting paid for it. We have to go back to ground zero. And I think just look at whoever you're looking at, governor, who you think might be, just look at their plan. What do they have for California? What can they do? Cost of living is out of control. Unemployment out of control. We got a high-speed train to nowhere. Will that happen? The homeless is out of control. Gas and fuel is out of control in California. Now, that'll come back the rest of the United States, but I don't know if it will in California if we don't change our ways. Josh, I don't even know what to say, but I think David Tongapah hit so many great spots

0: I just don't know what else to say, but you have to go. Now, listen, everyone listening right now is, I think they're all, they understand California's broken. You get it. I get it. Josh gets it. We all get it. You got to go tell your neighbors. You got to go tell people who don't know about farming what's going on in there. And this is what everybody we talk about, we have to spread the word out there. And thanks to AgNet West's show, we're spreading the word.
1: Yeah, absolutely. And speaking of that drug bust, I thought that was another great example of the federal government stepping in and helping to clean up California. How much more of that could they be doing if we would just cooperate with them? But that was, you know, federal agencies working with local agencies to get millions of dollars worth of fentanyl out of Los Angeles. I hope they continue to do it, and I think we would just see it tenfold if we could have a good relationship with the federal government.
0: Well, Monday morning, we're going to have Roger Isom on our show, but you're right, Josh. They found so much fentanyl, and if you're a young parent with kids, you got to be scared of this fentanyl thing going on. It's just a crazy place we live. We have to stop it. They did a great job with the big drug bust. We'll keep an eye on that, too, because it is part of farming as well. Roger Isom, he's the president of the Western Tree Nut Association. We'll talk with Roger. That'll be a two-part as well, because we talk about so many things in farming. And, yes, the governorship, and he'll talk about that, is so big on Monday morning. And we'll get you ready for next week with so many great interviews. All our great interviews, you can go to agnetwest.com and get them all. They're all on there. Have a great weekend, everyone. We'll see you back on Monday. Ag Meter Josh, see you on Monday.
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4: Breaking news this hour from townhall.com. I'm Michael Harrington. The shaky ceasefire in Iran facing new challenges this morning. Drone attacks have occurred in the Gulf region. A drone set a small fire on a ship off Qatar's coast, and the United Arab Emirates and Kuwait report drones entering their airspace. The UAE is blaming Iran for the attack on the ship. No casualties reported, and nobody is officially claiming responsibility. Iran and its allies have a large fleet of drones used for strikes since the war began. The United Nations making some changes to its project on so-called climate change.
5: The UN's Intergovernmental Panel on Climate Change has removed its most extreme and implausible climate scenarios from its new framework, acknowledging that prior projections described what some see as impossible futures. This change has implications for climate policy, including reduced urgency for steep emission cuts by 2030, though media coverage of the shift remains limited.
4: Correspondent Ken Lorman. President Trump's Religious Liberty Commission is preparing to make recommendations after more than a year of hearings. Correspondent Bob Agnew reports.
6: Commissioners have spoken about their priorities, which largely reflect the conservative, evangelical, and Catholic membership. One idea is to increase avenues for religious expression in public schools and other public settings. Another is making public money more available to religious organizations. And there's a push to allow for religious-based exemptions from some regulations and classroom lessons. Bob Agner reporting.
4: Rescuers on Saturday recovered the body of an Indonesian woman who was caught in a volcanic eruption on Mount Dukono on Indonesia's remote island of Halmahera a day earlier. As searchers continued to try and find the bodies of two Singaporeans, the slain hikers, part of a group that went up the mountain in defiance of safety restrictions. More on these stories at townhall.com.
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2: One person has been killed after being struck by a plane on the runway at Denver International Airport during takeoff. The Frontier Airlines flight from Denver to Los Angeles reported the incident late Friday night. Frontier Airlines stated that smoke was reported in the cabin, leading the pilots to abort the takeoff and unexpectedly put the plane back on the ground. That's when the collision happened. Passengers were evacuated via slides and taken to the terminal. The Airbus A321 carried 224 passengers and 7 crew members. Russian President Vladimir Putin has expressed confidence in a victory in Ukraine during a military parade in Moscow, marking the defeat of Nazi Germany in World War II. Security was tight yesterday as Putin and foreign leaders attended the event. The parade took place without tanks or heavy weapons, a first in nearly 20 years. Officials cite the, quote, current operational situation for that change. News and analysis at townhall.com. Mexico is looking to revive a game that goes back 3,400 years.
3: Llama is an ancient Mesoamerican ball game with sacred roots that was nearly erased during the Spanish conquest. Families in Sinaloa, Mexico are keeping the tradition alive. Near Mazatlan, a group of cousins leap and lunge in a dirt court using only their hips to pass a heavy rubber ball. Maria Herrera and her eldest son are teaching Ulama to her grandchildren. She says the game is like an inheritance from their ancestors. Decades ago, big matches were played during religious events. Authorities and players are working to preserve the game's heritage and introduce it to new generations. I'm Jennifer King.
2: Today is Sunday, May the 10th. It's the 130th day of 2026. On this date in history, 1924, J. Edgar Hoover takes the helm at the FBI. More on these stories at townhall.com.
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0: host, Scott Cox.
1: You guys are going to have to hang on. I just ate bacon. Talk amongst yourselves. Victor doesn't play around. He doesn't do like little bacon bits in there. There's like whole slabs of bacon in that burrito. Let's see what's going on in the world of traffic. It's brought to you, of course, by Steve Holloway Painting. The thought of anybody, like, don't even, if it's your house or your business or whatever, anything that means a lot to you, don't even think about it. Just call Holloway. You will thank me later. 325-8520. All right, here we go. There's a bunch of stuff. I don't know what happened in the last few minutes, but everybody lost their minds. Would you stop banging your stuff? Why is his microphone even on, Billy? What is... You two...

0: Now I have to wait for Dr. Corey to give the hand signal to Billy that it's okay to begin the show. It's like super weird. It's like one of those, you ever see one of those, there's like a TV show or a movie and it starts off and they get to a certain point where they introduce the point and then it has the credits and then it starts after that. That's what this is.
1: Good morning.
0: It's like one battle after another.
1: Good morning, Scott.
0: Good morning.
1: How are we doing?
0: So great. Do you think Emily Waite understood it when I told her that I had actual physical, like, labor to... Do people even realize that there's people in the world that have to do real work? And it's not the kind of work where you can kind of put it off. Like, it's physical work. It has to be done by a certain time.
1: You were planning for your trip to Vegas, right?
0: Yeah.
1: Yeah.
0: And so that means you got to get... But I just... Are there people who never, they don't really understand the burden of that? They have people to do all of their manual labor for them, but there's still people out there. If you go out to dinner and you stay until the restaurant is closed, you have to realize you are backing everything up for up to and including like the dishwashing staff. They have to wait for all that's done, and they don't get to go home until the work is done. I don't get to go out and play around with fancy people until the actual work is done.
1: 10-4 on that. You know, and I thought, it's interesting, I thought that would, that a grand opening was on the lowdown. We got these emails, right? That
0: said, yeah.
1: Hey, you guys, don't tell anybody.
0: Oh, you got one?
1: Yeah, I got
0: one. Oh, so it wasn't that exclusive.
1: Yeah, so, but it sounds like a really cool venue, by the way.
0: It's pretty neat.
1: It's just great that people are putting money back in the community and, you know, local people and spiffing it up. And, you know, I mean, that whole.
0: Oh, this is beyond spiffing. This is not an spiffing. This was a total rebuild.
1: Yeah.
0: They did a lot of work down there.
1: I'm excited to get down there.
0: I haven't seen it all finished. I've seen it since they painted it, but the finish work wasn't done, and I didn't go back because I kind of didn't want to. I want to see it when it's done.
1: Yeah. And those guys, you know, those guys are innovative, and those guys are smart.
0: When they were rebuilding my house, I went over every single day and took pictures of it, and my wife never went. We were staying right across the street.
1: You enjoyed that process.
0: She didn't want to see it until it was done.
1: It's exciting when you see growth, right?
0: It really is.
1: Yeah, recovering growth. And I'm excited for you to get to Vegas.
0: I am too.
1: Yeah. And by the way, for your listeners, I haven't heard you cue it up yet. I'll be covering for you tomorrow.
0: I mentioned it.
1: All you've been saying is that, I'm going to be gone. This is my Friday. You're going to have Dr. Corey in the house tomorrow morning.
0: And we're going to have some great house.
1: We're going to have some great guests, too.
0: I forgot it was not 1980. Who's going to, Roger Clemens?
1: We're going to have Kiyoshi Tomoto, Elena Rush. And Rick Montoya from Montoya Physical Therapy is coming in. So
0: do some stretching.
1: Yeah,
0: some stretching.
1: He's really good. And you know, and
0: he's not as good.
1: And you know,
0: David Rouse.
1: Does Elena ever come in here?
0: Never.
1: Do you know when I text her what she said?
0: What
1: I said? Can you come to the studio? I'll be doing the guest hosting.
0: Mm-hmm.
1: It'd be an honor.
0: She won't be here. She's not gonna. You're just an idiot. You think she's actually gonna show up? You pylon. You absolute pheasant. You have
1: no
0: idea.
1: She said, "What time? It'd be an honor." Elena's so sweet.
0: I have a theory that you have to aim your eyeballs at something different now and again. You can stay home and be homebodies and not and you get busy and stuff, but you got to get your brain in a whole different environment sometimes.
1: No doubt.
0: Where everything you look at is something different.
1: No doubt. Especially something as cool as a sphere.
0: 100%.
1: But what's really cool is they're taking such a classic, innovative, one of the most important movies of all time, The Wizard of Oz.
0: Yeah.
1: And
0: it wouldn't work if it wasn't a movie you hadn't seen 25 times, because this is a mind-blowing, whole new presentation of this subject matter.
1: And there's so much symbolism in that movie. You think about that movie, it's kind of done at the end of the 19th century, and if you look at, you know, what was going on at the time, it was just, economically, it was a tough time. There was a lot of, you know, if you look at what was going on, there was such a discrepancy. You get the industrialization of stuff, and poor people. And look at Dorothy, right? She was just an average American. She was, what, orphaned?
0: From Kansas.
1: Yeah, and
0: Middle
1: Auntie
0: America.
1: And her uncle were raising her, and just her path to go see the, you know, the wizard, right?
0: Mm-hmm. And her little dog, too.
1: And think about, you know, that he was kind of symbolic of, you know, having a present that's behind a curtain you never see, right?
0: Yep.
1: And you see him, you go, what?
0: Yep. And also, if it hadn't been for the Wizard of Oz, the band Toto wouldn't have known what to name themselves.
1: Well, think about Toto. Well, by the way, yeah, it's true. And think about

0: Dakota was symbolic of. I mean, in that time, you know, you think of what's going on with Prohibition.
1: Okay, I don't want to be thinking about symbology.
0: Well, I mean, so, Toto was an important, you know...
1: See, that's why Billy is awesome. That's not a word. Symbolism is the word. Did you not see the Boondock Saints? When he said... You don't remember that?
0: Chime in, Billy.
1: Symbology. The symbology?
0: It
1: you don't remember that?
0: It was symbolic. Oh, I mean, Toto is a little companion that helped her get through life, right?
1: I got it.
0: It's like alcohol is a little companion for you, right?
1: Right.
0: I just want to enjoy the... you don't want to ban alcohol or ban Toto.
1: I don't do any of that.
0: Yeah. And the
1: band or the dog.
0: And the Tin Man, right?
1: Yeah.
0: From, you know, the workaholic in the factory. He's lost his limbs. He's lost his heart. You know, all those things. And the scarecrow, the farmer.
1: There's a little one of each one of those in all of us.
0: Yeah. But all that movie, and the first color movie, right?
1: Yeah, halfway through it. They turned, like, colorized it halfway through the movie. It's brilliant.
0: Right. And the ruby slippers.
1: Yeah. And and apparently, by the way, not a spoiler alert. Apparently, when they first, like, open up the door... And then all of a sudden the color and all that. Right. Apparently, that's like the moment they say hold your breath when they get to that. I'm really looking forward
0: to it. That's going to be really cool.
1: And I get to eat whatever I want, and I get to go to the Formula F1 cafe and drive the Formula One simulator.
0: Very cool.
1: But my wife did not book a room at Caesars because the Formula One cafe is in Caesars, and she knows I would spend $300 on the simulator. If I could just, like, pop down there and go do it again, I would. So she got me far away from there.
0: Get some VR goggles.
1: But I won a lot of money from the Seattle Seahawks beating the 49ers.
0: Hey, congratulations, by the way.
1: I'm not on the team. I'm just a fan.
0: I know, but you're a big fan.
1: Yeah.
0: You got a Seattle shirt, right?
1: Yeah, I have many. By the way, I get a lot of compliments on that shirt.
0: Yeah. Well, that's a nice shirt.
1: Yeah, but it's just, it doesn't, I don't know, it's got like a tropical touchdown or whatever it says on the back, which is so dumb. But it's a great shirt. And I think I made up my mind, I'm wearing it to Vegas.
0: Nice.
1: Every time I wear it, people are like, that's a great shirt.
0: That's a Tommy Bahama shirt. Those are nice shirts.
1: I believe you.
0: Yeah.
1: I celebrate his entire catalog.
0: No, you deserve it. And all the good things in life, Scott.
1: Not all of them.
0: Well, you do.
1: Some of them, though. But I just, like I said, if you ever, because let's be honest, you know how much tickets cost to The Wizard of Oz? $200 to see a movie.
0: Yeah.
1: But you, don't let your life, this is Life Coaching 101. You have to have highlights now and again. And you can't, and I'm trying to, I yell this at my wife all the time. Because she's looking at, like, there's a hotel tax, and this cost this, and this cost this. You know what? You need to shut off that part of your brain for 2 days.
0: Right.
1: It's gonna be steep. It just is. Yeah. But you know what? When we come back, we'll make money, we'll work hard, and we'll pay for it. But your brain needs that little bit of vacation.
0: You're off to see the wizard.
1: The wonderful Wizard of Oz.
0: Yeah. So, and Scott, by the way, that Topo Cho or Chio, where
1: Topo he, Chico.
0: Jamie's hooked on it. She loves
1: it. It's the best.
0: Yeah.
1: 100%. I'm still kind of have beef with him a little bit, but it's still of all the bubbly waters.
0: Yeah, she's been sending me the...
1: Oh, I guess right. I sent her one with the mint in the lime with the little mint in it.
0: Yeah.
1: You're welcome, Jamie. She could have gotten it directly from me.
0: So, yeah, Scott, and, you know, I also know that our, you know, your dad and my mom passed at a certain time. Yours, say, was 3 years from my mom's. Kind of an emotional day. It's kind of interesting. You, with our phones, we can look through our phones, all these pictures and these memories come up, right? And I start dabbling with it, think I get away with it, and all of a sudden, boom, it hits you.
1: Yeah.
0: You have kind of a moment. And but it was cool. Last night, we did a video conference call with all my siblings, and we all got on the screen and talked and did a toast to my mom. And
1: Aww.
0: Yeah, it kind of made meaningful, you know.
1: Oh. So,
0: yeah.
1: I didn't even think about doing that. But again, I was busy doing work.
0: Well, so. Once in a while, you got to, you know, on special days, you got to kind of create a platform to grieve and to, you know, reflect. And, you know, I think when, you know, the tears will come out, you express it, you acknowledge it, but then you, you know, kind of get to the laughter and the stories. And
1: yeah, that's the best part.
0: It's the yin and the yang of life.
1: I just remember he was obviously having a lot of medical problems and stuff at any rate. And he was in the... like the skilled care facility or whatever it is. And we had already bought tickets for this cruise, this music cruise thing. Right. And you can't get your money back after a certain date and all that stuff. But I never would have been... I thought he had like another year, 6 months, a year at a minimum.
0: Right.
1: 4 days later.
0: In a New York minute. I mean, you just never know when things like this will happen. That's why you want to live your life every day, being in a good place with people, right?
1: Yeah.
0: Being squared up.
1: But what do you do when you're on the boat, though? Like, well, we can't swim back. There's nothing we can do. Do you try to have a good time and make the best of it, or do you just... because you can't just stop and be sad for an entire cruise.
0: That's a tough one.
1: You did, but it's kind of... It weighs on you, but it... Yeah, it was... I can't believe it. How did he only have 4 days left? He was scrappy.
0: Yeah.

0: What are you gonna do?
1: Well, I know you were in a good place with him. I remember your dad calling into the show.
0: Oh yeah,
1: and listening all the time.
0: I still think your mom might have killed my dad. Little, I think it might have been like.
1: I think my mom passed before your dad.
0: Maybe my dad killed your mom. Wouldn't that make it be a very interesting story?
1: No, I know what her demise was. It wasn't your dad, but during these times, and again, the yin and the yang of life. You grieve. You express your pain. You feel the feelings, and then I'm a firm believer, Scott. When you allow someone to grieve. And you just sort of give them that platform. Is there anything else you want me to understand about this or mm-hmm. anything I don't get? Pretty soon they'll automatically pivot because they're understood. And they'll mm-hmm. pivot over to gratitude. So people allow others to feel, they'll get their, most people don't get stuck. Mm-hmm. Most people, once they get acknowledged and their feelings acknowledged, they'll get over to what they have. And that's the gratitude. So it's the yin and the yang. And we got to get better at that, man. You look how we're looking at everything in such hyperbolic ways is absolutely nuts.
0: I don't know if you were listening. I wanted to ask you, and then we have to take a break. Is it okay if I take a break?
1: Yeah.
0: At any rate, have you noticed all the ugliness and the anger and the standoffishness and the name-calling and just the sheer stupidity that has taken over, certainly like politics and all of that stuff? Have you noticed it's leached this way into sports now? How ugly sports fanism is now? And that's not okay. Sports should be an escape from all of this. It shouldn't be part of it, but now it is.
1: Yeah, we can talk
0: and about it. And I kind of hate it.
1: People... Again, I think the commonality is that people look at through these things too much of their identity. Yeah. That this is who I am, and they buy all the gear, and they got the tattoos, and they got all this stuff, and they wear it on their sleeve, and same thing with politics.
0: I think I'm gonna get a Seahawks tattoo on my. I'm gonna get a Jackson Smith and Jigba picture on my neck. That's what I'm shooting
1: Which
0: for.
1: Which part of the top of your head look like?
0: We'll be
1: hair.
0: Right. That'll be fine. 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

0: We are back. 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Holy cow. All of that stuff that was on the blotter for the traffic is still in play. What is going on out there? Normally, a few of these would have been taken down by now because they went out and dealt with them and stuff. This is all brought to you, of course, by Pentek One Day Garage Floors. You should probably get one. Dr. Corey's Christmas card would have a lot more impact if his luxury SUV was sitting on a Pentek floor. And then it could be included in there, too. They could put it in the nomenclature. Call them, 325-8520. We have a traffic collision. And, and I mentioned this several times already. There's only one Pentek. It's a proprietary compound. And the other part of this is there's only one place that is authorized to apply it to your garage floor. And that's our Pentek dealer, 325-8520. Nobody else can do it. Again, no, nobody gets nobody gets a double. I wonder if I ever got like Bruce Springsteen to come on the show, and he stayed for two segments, would you have to play like The River twice?
1: A depressing song.
0: No, I know, but what if he's like, yeah, man, you need to play that for sure, or I'm leaving, I'm storming out of here. Probably not. Oh well, Dr. Corey is here, and he will be filling in for me tomorrow. And when he said he could fill in for me tomorrow, he said, should I still come in on Thursday? And I think my exact words were, yeah, idiot. So there's that. Yeah, so you have fun.
1: Double dipping me in the week, huh?
0: Yeah. So well, Scott, no, you're not off the hook for Thursday just because you're coming on Friday. What's wrong with
1: you? Scott, when you go to Emerald City, don't think they can solve all your problems.
0: And by the way, this is boring. Have you ever been to Seattle, Washington?
1: Yes.
0: There's a lot of people call it the Emerald City, and they got a lot of signs and businesses called that. And it really is. We drove through Portland, and it rained and rained and rained, and we stopped, and we got up early in the morning. And when you wake up in a place and that's my favorite. Beautiful. When you show up at night and you walk out into some place where you don't live and everything's new to you, Seattle is the Emerald City for real.
1: Right. But it's interesting, that movie. I think it's sort of symbolic of D.C., right?
0: 100%
1: of it. Some people believe it'll solve all our problems.
0: Yeah, because that's how politicians get you. Right. Your life isn't what you want it to be, and it's the fault of those guys. Vote for me, and your life will be super swell. By the time you find out I'm lying...
1: A lot of grifters in that movie.
0: Yeah, 100%. Yeah. 100%.
1: And the witch, right?
0: Of course. Now, there was Glenda the Good, which I still think is Elena Russ.
1: She'll be in here tomorrow.
0: And then there's the other kind.
1: Has she ever been in here for you?
0: That'll be fine. And yes, she has, by the way. I almost got in a fight with her mom one time here at the studio.
1: You should be. I saw her mom at the TV studio. She shows up sometimes for stuff.
0: And she'll throw hands.
1: I mess with her.
0: I did.
1: Not with your health.
0: I was chest bumping like, let's go, Grandma. You want to dance? I want a polka.
1: Did you give props to Victor about these brews? Because
0: I went on and on about it. Are you kidding me right now?
1: It's hard to track you.
0: You're not paying attention. I think you have ADD.
1: I'm gonna have this coffee in here, man.
0: I'm gonna get you some Adderall.
1: Trying to track you is difficult.
0: Yeah. Well, it's supposed to be
1: lightning quick.
0: Thanks.
1: So this stuff that's going on, Scott, is crazy. I mean, and again, you think about if you have a relationship with somebody, right? Which you're married, right?
0: Yes.
1: Maybe a nice. Nice woman.
0: Apparently, yes.
1: Yeah, and when you get in a... You have a nice woman.
0: You've met her, right?
1: Yeah, she bakes a beautiful carrot cake.
0: I don't make her nice, but you'd want that cake when birthday cake...

0: knows how to nurture me.
1: Yeah, she does.
0: So, but I'm just saying that if you have a conflict or a problem or and something's always going to happen in life, right?
1: Yeah.
0: How do you cope?
1: Yeah.
0: Do you finger point and blame?
1: Yeah, you just scream it at the other person. That's not
0: your
1: that
0: fault.
1: Resolves nothing. Yeah,
0: right.
1: You have to get into the nuts and bolts of it and talk it out and come up with a peaceful resolution.
0: Right, and look at both sides of it, right? And say, well, hey.
1: I can't do it anymore. There was a guy yesterday, I don't know his name because I don't even wouldn't commit it to memory because he's an idiot. He's running. Iowa is just stove up with politicians now because Iowa, because whatever. And his speech was, he really said this. He said, evil is trying to take, he was talking about Democrats. He said, evil is on the rise in the state of Iowa and they're trying to take over our state and turn it into a blue state.
0: Well, again, that's hyperbolic.
1: Yeah, you could be wrong without being evil, because think about what you're allowed to do, what your conscience will let you do to fight evil.
0: Virtuous and evil, right?
1: Yeah.
0: Yeah.
1: But just being wrong about something, well, yeah, we maybe try to straighten them out or disagree with them. But if you convince people that a thing is evil, in their mind, whatever you do to fight evil is perfectly okay.
0: Look at the Wizard of Oz.
1: Again, back to the Wizard of Oz again.
0: It's about courage, humanity, and evil, right?
1: Mm-hmm.
0: And so, yeah, these are just hyperbolic things. And the reality is we both have roles in this. We all need to learn from our mistakes, right?
1: Yep.
0: And everybody needs to reflect, not finger point and blame.
1: We're not doing any of that anymore.
0: Yeah.
1: Nobody.
0: Nobody has the ego strength. That's why. They're fragile.
1: Eagle strength. Now, that's from Nacho Libre.
0: Ego strength.
1: No, eagle strength. Remember that from the eagle eggs? Remember
0: you have
1: that?
0: To have the humility to say, we could have done better.
1: Those eggs were a lie, Stephen. That's an underrated movie, too. I don't know if they'll ever have it at the Sphere, but Nacho Libre is a winner. And maybe they'll have a double feature. Wizard of Oz.
2: That should be a promo right there.
1: Nacho Libre 100% should be at this. You guys at the.
3: Nacho Libre.
1: I'm going to yell it out tomorrow while I'm at the movie. Hey, y'all ought to have Nacho Libre.
2: And get that tattooed hair while you're at it.
1: We're going to go take a break. We're going to come back. And I will talk Elena Rusk out of coming into the studio tomorrow. I promise you that. We'll be right back. So won't be for lack of trying. 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
5: With SRN News, I'm Michael Harrington in Washington. The ceasefire in the war with Iran faces new challenges today as drone attacks occur in the Gulf region. This morning, a drone set a small fire on a ship off Qatar's coast, and the United Arab Emirates and Kuwait are both reporting that drones violated their airspace today. The UAE is blaming Iran for the attack. No casualties on the ship, and no one has immediately claimed responsibility. Rescuers yesterday recovered the body of an Indonesian woman who was caught in a volcanic eruption on Mount Dukono on Indonesia's remote island of Halmahera a day earlier. Search operators continue to find the bodies of two Singaporeans. The slain hikers, amongst 20, have set up to ascend the giant volcano in defiance of safety restrictions and became stranded when Dukono erupted early Friday. This is SRN News.
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0: seasons go. This is a good sign right here. This is a harbinger, if you will. Anybody who ever said don't talk with your mouth full never had a burrito from Victor's? I'm going to say that right now. Let's get traffic just real quick before, fingers crossed, we get to talk to Elena Rusk. King Door Company is your company with the pride of a lion. Are we serious? Did Elena Rusk, is Elena Rusk going to shatter her all-time record for consecutive appearances at four? I can tell by the sound in the background. Good morning, Elena Rusk.
1: Good morning.
0: Okay, we are really stacking Wizard of Oz references pretty deep today. It's a tall stack. Enough is enough. Or is it? I don't know. Good morning, Elena. What's going on with our weather?
1: It is foggy. It's been filling in progressively throughout the morning, so it's pretty thick on the west side and the north county, which was expected, and now you can see it really taking over the heart of town.
0: Why are you coming into the studio tomorrow when you never come in the studio for me?
1: Because you never invite me.
0: That's a fair point. That is an extremely fair point, because I don't, you know. Can't say so, blame me.
1: I also love Dr. Corey, so when he's like, can you do this for me? I'm like, 1,000 times yes.
0: Wow. And you're not going to...
2: Thank you, Elena.
0: Good
2: morning, Elena.
1: Hi, Fred.
2: See you tomorrow morning.
1: Okay. Hey,
0: you two are just gross. You know that? How far is our little respite from the fog? Because it was nice and clear again this morning. Is that going to be the case again tomorrow? I want to get out of town without dying on the 58.
1: Right. No, it's going to be gnarly the next couple mornings.
0: Great.
1: I would say tomorrow has a similar setup to today. And then we have high pressure right over the top of us Saturday and Sunday. So that will create the best conditions for very dense fog. We still have all the saturated soil, and temperatures are getting very cool at night. So fog loves 40s, hit that dew point, hit that saturation point, and boom.
0: Are you calling from a truck stop? Are you in a truck stop right now? Are you in the parking lot of a Flying J?

0: You know what's fascinating? I'm on the 58 right now. I just got off the Crosstown Freeway, and I can see the line where the fog ends. So I'm here at, like, 58 in Costco, and it's clearing by Buck Owens. That's wild.
1: That is. That's pretty weird. Okay, whatever. And by the way, you don't have to put this into practice, but my theory about driving in the fog is go as fast as you can. And that way, you'll get out of the fog faster, thus making yourself safer. And it also decreases your chances of being rear-ended.
0: That, you have the worst advice ever. I really do. Allthedrive.com.
1: Yeah, this is what I. You're telling me it's not logical that if we both go into a bank of fog and you're going 20 miles an hour and I'm going 120 miles an hour, I will get out of the other end of the fog before you, thus creating a safer driving experience for myself and my family.
0: You know what? Typically, I would find your shenanigans somewhat entertaining, but after that nasty pileup on fog in the fog on Tuesday, we just can't make the jokes.
1: I know. It's too bad. It really. Yeah, and you know what? And a number of those people, too, were doing the right thing and traveling at a safe speed and all, and just got rear-ended by people that were speeding.
0: Yeah, well, and even not speeding, just doing the speed limit is still too fast in limited visibility like that. The CHP was saying it was down in less than 50 feet.
1: Wow. Well, I'll tell you what, though. The next time your kids have a fog delay from school, call me and I'll come pick them up and I'll drive them to school.
0: Okay.
1: Oh, my goodness. You know my system, right? Going, which is 150 miles an hour. That's my system.
0: I also need to go to work. The fog delays are very hard on me.
1: Yeah, 100%. I may have just come up with a new business model. Like Uber for parents when kids have the buses got on a delay, but they really want their kids gone. All right.
0: And you just run up and you slam on your brakes in front of the house and say, kids, get in. And the moms are like, okay.
1: All right. When you're here at the station tomorrow, would you autograph something for me?
0: Sure.
1: I would love to have your autograph. All right. Thank you, Elena Rusk. Appreciate you a great deal. She's a nice lady.
2: She's wonderful.
1: I didn't ask you. I was just a generalist.
2: Her good morning just lights me up.
1: I have known this lady for, God, forever and ever. And she's one of those people that, like, the first time I met her, I'm like, this is my kind. She's my kind of people.
2: Yeah.
1: She does not take herself too seriously.
2: No, she doesn't. But you know the thing about Dorothy?
1: Oh, God, here we go. Okay, Billy, start a timer somewhere before we get a Ray Bolger reference.
2: Dorothy was like America, right? She was young, independent, and optimistic.
1: Right.
2: Yeah. And here she, I mean, how old was she? She's a leader of that group.
1: Oh, obviously was. Yeah. And why do you think she was from Middle America and all of that? Yeah. And obviously, maybe the Wicked Witch of the West, I guess. Yeah. Maybe she was the Industrial Revolution. Or maybe... Mm.
2: She was special interest.
1: And maybe the wizard was like FDR, because you never saw him out in public anywhere.
2: Or Joe Biden.
1: To the man, okay, Joe Biden wasn't even born yet. Or I guess he was, because he's super old.
2: Good stuff. This is going to enhance your experience. You're gonna
1: I don't
2: go
1: think into, it is. I yeah, think it's going to kind of ruin
2: all
1: it.
2: These things are going to come up for you.
1: I'm sitting there trying to enjoy all the technology and the stuff and the sphere and the roundy round crap and all I could think about. Wait, is this about capitalism in the 20th century?
2: 19th century.
1: No, that would have been the 1800s is the 19th
2: yeah,
1: century.
2: Yeah, that's what it's inspired by. This movie was done in 1939, Scott.
1: No, I get it, but yeah. I think it was, yeah, maybe, I don't know. It's or maybe none of it. Maybe it's just a story about a lady who gets knocked out. So flying monkeys.
2: But, yeah, no, Scott, we got to get away from the, there's a couple things with all this. You know, whenever we have a tragedy or an accident or a trauma, we want to find growth and meaning. We want to find, you know, we don't want to just finger point and blame everybody. We want to look at ourselves and say, you know, if you have a relationship problem, what could I have done differently? And obviously, you know, when you and I were talking on the break, like on a cop show, right? You see, normally you try to get them in cuffs, right?
1: Mm-hmm.
2: Right away. So, you know, for everyone's safety, get them in cuffs and neutralize so nobody gets shot or hurt. And hopefully, you know, there's both sides we could talk about this. But to sit there and say victim and villain and right and wrong and all this stuff.
1: That's because that's what everything is. It has to be one or the other. It's 100%.
2: And people that go on social media and say, if you don't agree with me, then get off and I'm never
1: going to
2: talk
1: social
2: again.
1: Media.
2: It's ridiculous, man. Yeah. People are so history.
1: It's that type of thing. Okay, look, politics or whatever. Okay, it's hateful. It's dark. It's awful. It's acidic. But that it's gotten so popular that it's moving into other parts of society now. Now those same. You're hearing the same just ugly rhetoric and all of it now in sports.
2: Well, did you think it was going to, when you talk about the states and the Fed, you know, not coordinating?

0: in chaos. I mean, I always thought, you know, it'd be the right wingers, the militias, right?
1: Yeah.
0: Versus the feds.
1: Yeah.
0: It's just so interesting.
1: That used to be the thing. Yeah, we don't like the government. They're overstepping, and they shouldn't. And now they're like, yeah, go get them. Right. Wait, what? When did we change jerseys in the middle of the game?
0: Right. And just our views on immigration has changed, too. I mean, we listen to Obama talk. We listen. And everything used to be, you know, just kind of clear down the law. Now it just comes to other things. So it's just, it's an interesting time. But again, you don't have to be too emotional, take this too personal. You need to have conversations still. And if people disagree, it's okay to show respect.
1: Yeah,
0: you don't have to hate them and devour them.
1: Yeah, and different doesn't have to be evil.
0: We're not the Middle East.
1: A thing can be dumb, or a thing can be wrong, or a thing can be any number of things without being evil. You can dislike a thing without hating anything.
0: Right.
1: But now it's straight to hate.
0: Yeah.
1: There are people now who, and I'm again, hate each other's sports teams. I hate that.
0: Yeah. No.
1: You hate a football team?
0: Right.
1: What did they?
0: People are killing each other at rival games. It's ridiculous.
1: It used to be like, and whatever happened to after your team, my team beats your team, like, and then your team's like, well, good luck moving forward. That's not a thing. Now they want your plane to crash. They want every.
0: No, and it's got people need to have an internal locus of control. They need to have their identity can't evolve around these external things, right? Mm-hmm. Whether it's, you know, you vote, you do your thing, but. Around politics, people you even know, or teams that don't even know you.
1: Mm-hmm.
0: I mean, come on, make it real about you and who you are, your values, not about these external.
1: Because that's what sells now. People want the hyperbole. They want everything to be extreme. Everything is 100% one way or the other.
0: And what you see depends on where you sit, right?
1: Yeah, 100%.
0: I mean, isn't that amazing how your perceptions can be distorted by your emotions?
1: Yeah, but they're not anymore because especially like the political stuff, whatever tribe you're in will tell you what to think about 100% of everything.
0: Oh, this is a whole business.
1: And you've got to buy in 100%
0: to each one. Get on the email list because we're going to send you all the talking points.
1: I'm in this cult and I believe 100% of what they say.
0: Yes or no, Scott? Just answer the question.
1: Yeah, it's a light switch. It's 100% or nothing.
0: It's control. I mean, it's amazing how people try to control
1: each other. Look, I get it. I gave up on politics a long time ago, but that it is spreading into other aspects of society is heartbreaking. That means that formula has won.
0: People want anger, resentment. We gotta unite, and just like JR just walked in the studio. By the way, what a great guy! And you know, JR would never sit there and say, "Oh, it's me against them." Or you don't want divisiveness in a workplace, right? We're all
1: And he brings bacon for everybody.
0: We're all
1: not just for himself.
0: We're all Americans.
1: Yes,
0: we're all Americans.
1: He's not.
0: Yes, he is.
1: What do you think JR stands for? Julio Raul? What do you think?
0: Oh, speaking of, I want to share a quick story if I could. Dr. Raul Mendoza, who passed a couple of years ago, he's a psychiatrist. I used to work with him, and I have a funny story about. We came in the office on a Monday, and I was walking around the offices going, man, geez, did somebody broke in our office and urinated? I could smell urine in this room. We went to another office, like I smelled here. And
1: if you're in Oildale, that means he peed.
0: I walked over to the wall and I said, smell this wall. And finally, Dr. Mendoza walked over to me and grabbed my tie and smelled it. He goes, smell your tie. And my dog had peed on my tie, my other tie. And said, smell your tie. And he said,
1: so the moral of your story is that you're dumb?
0: The moral of my story is how you see things depends on where you stand, right?
1: Pee smell is everywhere. It's following me around.
0: Yeah, if you have it right under your nose.
1: You got whiz on your tea and your tie, you idiot.
0: Yeah. So, anyhow.
1: Fine. Can we take a break, please?
0: I think your audience is laughing.
1: I hope so. And you, though. And not with you, at you.
0: Billy's,
1: those are two
0: Billy's
1: very different things. We'll
0: me,
1: be
0: right,
1: right back. 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
3: 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If it's Tom Steyer versus either Bianco or Hilton, I'm telling you, we could have a Republican governor.
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8: 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All your radio heroes, like the outlaw that walks through Jesse's dream. No, there'll never be another

0: listening to Merle Haggard yell at Dwight Yoakam for suggesting that George Jones wasn't the best country singer of all time was the best 5 minutes of my entire life. I was sitting on a couch and I almost fell off the couch laughing at those two. Welcome back to the First Look program. And I started the argument, which is there's nothing better than getting your friends to argue and then just stepping away and letting it all blow up. It's so great. Traffic goes like this. It's brought to you by King Door Company, a company with the pride of a lion. Same as it ever was, and then everything else has gone over the 1 hour mark, so I mostly don't care. Three times now. Did you ever look up Playing for Change like I told you to?
1: No.
0: Jackson Brown involved. All the original people that played on the song.
1: Yeah. I watched part of that. Yeah, I did, actually. That was very cool. That was a while back.
0: It's like 20 different songs.
1: That was a while back, was it?
0: No, they still do it to this very day.
1: I did see that.
0: Yeah,
1: that was good.
0: Yeah, thanks.
1: So, Scott, you know, we've been talking about all these problems, right? But you don't just want to identify problems. You want to come up with solutions, right?
0: Yes.
1: And one of the solutions of dealing with all this stuff is, you know, first of all, take your time. You know, social media, do it in dosages. Know when to put it down. Make sure you get good sleep. Don't let it get too personal, you know, with your friends.

0: breathe. When you regulate your breathing, Scott, it actually affects your, it regulates your autonomic nervous system. And it kills all the fight or flight chemicals. And, you know, meditate, exercise. Don't get too caught this stuff because they're pulling us all in 24/7, dividing us. And somebody obviously is benefiting from that. But take a time out once in a while. If you're getting intense with a friend or a family member or a colleague about politics, don't be afraid to put it down. Take a little time out. Yeah. Get the adrenaline out of your body. You don't want to say things you're going to regret. As you know, how many...
1: Yeah, adrenaline will dissipate
0: pretty quick if you like. Yeah, if you breathe and you take a minute. But as you know, you can lose some of your cognitive abilities when you're in...
1: You can lose all of it.
0: 30 points of IQ.
1: Yeah.
0: So it's important.
1: Well, I mean, I could easily spare 30.
0: Grounding yourself to all your senses. You know, what I see, taste, smell, touch. And also, you know, don't be afraid to journal. Journaling's a great thing. You know, people have busy brains and they just sit there and roll around the track, the anxiety track. Write it out. Get on your phone, write it out, get it out, done. And then you can be present. You have a platform.
1: Or just yell it at your personal assistant and make them write it down for you.
0: No, you need to do this
1: yourself. You have a PA, just holler it at them.
0: Well, I mean, you can dictate if you want.
1: Siri will do it for you.
0: But it is important that we take care of ourselves during this time because, if you look at all this stuff, it can just make you feel threat to your security.
1: And again, it's too much. But people are like that all the time now. From the time they wake up, they grab their phone, they get on social media, whap, they get that dopamine right straight to the brain pan, man. And they gotta keep it lit up all day.
0: Right.
1: And
0: everybody has different views about, you know, the office of a president, would they be good, whether it's their... You know, some people say it's really about personality or the person. Some people say it's about the policies. So everyone has different views.
1: And yeah, but this is everything all the time now. Every single thing is either the worst thing that's ever happened or the best thing that's ever. There's right. no... The human brain isn't supposed to, like, up and bounce up and down that quickly.
0: That extreme, yeah.
1: Yeah.
0: Yeah, and we're constantly seeing threat and danger and...
1: Oh, fight or flight all the time
0: now. I mean, we talk about Gestapo and Nazis. And mm-hmm. It's just, wow. I mean... So, it's, you know, we got to take it easy with that. Listen to, you know, watch The Wizard of Oz. Listen to Jackson Brown.
1: Again with The Wizard of Oz.
0: Yeah. You're going to go.
1: You know, Jackson Brown is in The Wizard of Oz. He was 7 years old. He's one of the kids.
0: I don't think so.
1: I made that up. Although.
0: 1939.
1: But Phil Collins is in Chitty Chitty Bang Bang.
0: I believe that.
1: 100% true. He was a little kid, and they needed a bunch of kids in this little limey village where he lived and whatnot. And
0: right.
1: And his mom took him down there, and sure as hell, he's in thinking the of, Chitty Chitty Bang Bang.
0: I associate the Disney movies, and I was thinking about Kurt Russell, and all of a sudden I thought about Kate Hudson, Goldie Hawn's daughter, right?
1: Right.
0: Great role in Song Sung Blue, the Neil Diamond movie. She did.
1: Wow.
0: Great job.
1: She's it's weird, because we had this whole thing the other day about my wife and I, about Kurt Russell. I don't remember how his name came up or whatever, and I said, he's in some TV show or something. And I said, because you don't think that, like, great big... movie stars, you don't really associate them with TV shows.
0: Right.
1: And then I thought, well, he hasn't really done anything in a while. So, of course, my wife immediately got on IMDb and just started everything from the computer wore tennis shoes all the way down.
0: He did Once Upon a Time in Hollywood.
1: Of course he did.
0: Yeah.
1: And Death Proof and all that stuff. The last thing, apparently, Walt Disney's dying word, the last thing he ever said was Kurt Russell.
0: He did a lot of...
1: He's got Tombstone. He just goes on and on and on.
0: That was a great movie.
1: So hot right now, Kurt Russell.
0: Yeah. So, but again, Kate Hudson played this role, and it's based on a true story about, you know, sort of a Neil Diamond act, you know, that it wasn't, you know, they were impersonating him. They say in the movie they're interpreting him, but it's based on a true story. And she does some singing in this movie.
1: The Wizard of Oz, based on a true story.
0: No, it's not.
1: It is, too.
0: There's a lot of symbolism, but it's not factual.
1: It's about a girl in Kansas who gets knocked out in a tornado, and there's a lady on a bike and a scarecrow and... crap or something. I don't know.
0: Do you want me to go through that again?
1: No.
0: I didn't think so. So, but Kate Hudson does some great singing, and she does even, she does.
1: Is that really her singing?
0: Yes.
1: They don't have like a voice double?
0: No, she said.
1: Good for her.
0: Yeah, and she also had this Wisconsin accent and kind of, you know, allowed herself to gain a little weight. She was very endearing.
1: I don't know. Hearing she's a really good singer from a person who listens to Train
0: it
1: really
0: so
1: makes
0: good.
1: You, see, that makes me really question all
0: well, you're
1: of this.
0: Not moment. A Bay Area guy.
1: I'll see it when I can see it for
0: you're
1: free.
0: You're an L.A. guy.
1: I don't care. From L.A. I'm not an L.A. guy.
0: Fall five. That's a funny skit, by the way.
1: Thanks.
0: But San Francisco, Train, they're so good. But anyhow,
1: Song Sung Blue.
0: You just don't
1: That's. I think my sister went to the dumb one, not the crazy one, went to see it.
0: Well, Hugh Jackman plays the music, too. And
1: he's a Wolverine. He's got the retractable adamantium claws.
0: Yeah, and he, you know, there's some good songs. And also Jim Belushi's in it and some other people, so it's worth a watch.
1: I would just like to see one X-Men movie when they, like, have a radio and they don't get good reception, and Wolverine, like, goes, puts the claws out and holds them up and then holds the other ones to the radio. Why can't you... Why

0: It's going to be great.
1: Yeah. Well, no, I enjoy covering for you. And like I said, we have, you know, Kiyoshi Tomoto coming in tomorrow morning, Elena Rusk.
0: I know that dude.
1: And Rick Montoya from
0: Physiotherapy. He can't be as good as David Rouse and everybody over at Glenn Giordano. Well, can't be.
1: It's different. He doesn't, you're wrong, and you're crazy.
0: And those people are evil, and evil is taking over, and they should all die.
1: He has one PT place. He doesn't have a bunch of them.
0: No, I'm just kidding. No, you realize that's where we are now, right?
1: Yeah, I see you.
0: People that I don't even know, but right. I hate them because they're not the people that we need, and we're not going to turn around. I have no hope. I have no illusions about this getting any better.
1: There's good and bad in everybody.
0: Just the fact that I'm seeing it. A lady told me, she said, I hate the Seattle Seahawks.
1: Wow.
0: How?
1: That's energy.
0: What can you hate about them? What have they ever done?
1: Underneath all anger is pain. Express your pain appropriately.
0: I guess. And somebody told me yesterday that Sam Darnold is going to be the first ginger to ever be to quarterback in the Super Bowl. Could that be true? I am too. It's kind of a head scratcher, right? We'll find out and then report back tomorrow.
1: Tilfer. I don't know.
0: All right, guys, enjoy the show tomorrow. Fun. Elena will be in studio, apparently. God, she's dead to me. She's dead. She's evil, and she's wrong about everything, and rawr. I guess that's what sells nowadays. Sorry. Not here. All right, everybody, have a great rest of your day. I'll be back on Monday. Don't do anything I wouldn't do, bearing in mind that's a real short list. You get tired, pull over. You get hungry, eat something. Stay classy.
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3: Breaking news this hour from townhall.com. I'm Michael Harrington. More troubles in Iran. The ceasefire faces new challenges as drone attacks take place today in the Gulf region. This morning, one drone set a small fire on a ship off Qatar's coast. No casualties reported, no immediate claiming of responsibility. But the United Arab Emirates and Kuwait have both reported drones entering their airspace today, and the UAE blames Iran for the attack. The U.S. is awaiting Iran's response to a proposal to end the war and reopen the Strait of Hormuz. Stunning new figures show just how dominant China remains in global energy supply.
4: China now produces more coal than the rest of the world combined. According to the 2025 Statistical Review of World Energy, in 2024, China mined 4.78 billion tons of coal, accounting for 51.7% of global production. Just six countries together supply nearly 90% of the world's coal, with China alone surpassing all other nations combined. Ron Taylor reporting.
3: A debate over how to make taxation across Europe more fair, correspondent John Scott reports.
5: A report on taxation from the European Union drawing criticism as it calls for higher taxes on wealth, even as it admits Europe is losing millionaires and billionaires. The report proposes new taxes on capital gains, unrealized gains, inheritance, and even an exit tax for those who leave. Critics say the plan ignores a key issue. High tax rates may already be driving wealth out of Europe, not fixing inequality. John Scott reporting.
3: China says exports have risen 14% in April from a year earlier. Despite the war in Iran, lingering impacts from higher U.S. tariffs, the data was released yesterday, just days ahead of a meeting between President Trump and Xi Jinping. More on these stories at townhall.com.
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3: The first plane carrying passengers evacuated from the hantavirus-stricken cruise ship departed from Tenerife in Spain's Canary Islands this morning. 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They will be under quarantine.

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0: 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That race is heating up. We have got news and traffic and weather and the hot list. 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
1: 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Whoa!

0: because people who have chronic ear infections also usually have other respiratory issues. But people who had chronic allergies and seasonal allergies who started using this, that it also helped them, and they would, a lot of times they'd have a cleansing moment where a whole bunch of mucus comes out because you're having a buildup in your airway. So, but what the xylitol does is the xylitol helps break up biofilms. Okay, we know that. And if you have chronic respiratory issues, whether it's sinus infections, whether it's respiratory allergies or stuff like that, there's papers out there in the medical literature where they talk about it. One was done by a doctor where he pointed out that if you have chronic respiratory issues like that, that keep coming back, chances are probably close to 99.9% that you have a biofilm in your upper airway. And a biofilm is just like plaque on your teeth. It's a colony of bacteria that are growing and hanging on there. But that's one of the ways that xylitol works. The other one is that it stays in your mucus and it osmotically pulls moisture out of the tissue. So it's going to keep your mucus hydrated, so it's trapping more and pulling more of these pollen and dander and bacteria and viruses away from the tissue and flushing them away faster than what a regular saline would do.
1: Mm-hmm. Yeah, Nate, let's get back into that conversation after the break. And folks, I want you to stay with us. When we come back, we're going to talk about how clear nasal sprays, which is a readily available option at many stores that you're already shopping, it's actually working with your body and not against it. Again, stick with us. We're talking with Nate Jones of Clear. 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
2: With SRN News, I'm Michael Harrington in Washington. Trouble in Iran. The ceasefire facing a new challenge as drone attacks occurred in the Gulf region this morning. One drone set a small fire on board a ship off Qatar's coast. No casualties, nobody reclaiming responsibility, though Iran is being blamed, the UAE specifically blaming Iran. The UAE and Kuwait say that Iranian drones violated their airspace this morning. China says its exports have risen 14% in April from a year earlier, despite the Iran war and lingering impacts from higher U.S. tariffs. The data released yesterday, just days ahead of a planned meeting this week, between President Trump and Chinese leader Xi Jinping, which will take place in Beijing. That beat analyst estimates and is a significant improvement from March's 2.5% year-on-year expansion in China. This is SRN News.
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4: 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Karen Levitt is on maternity leave, so he took questions on Epic Fury, and he says that is over. Now we're moving on to Project Freedom, which is to secure the Strait of Hormuz, and he said that he believes that the War Powers Act is unconstitutional.
3: 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KERN.
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0: right, we are in our home stretch here on the Dr. Bob Martin Show. I'm your host, Dr. Adam Brockman, and I want to thank Nathan Jones for joining us today and sharing his expertise on how we can breathe easier. And Nate, before we let you go today, I'm going to go ahead and remind our listeners exactly where they can arm themselves with Clear in the Spry Dental Defense System. 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And there you can learn more about the xylitol products, the great products that Clear has to keep your oral and nasal passages healthy. All right, so thanks again, Nathan. It's been a pleasure. We got just a minute or two left, so I want you to just describe what folks can get when they do that that bacterial test, the saliva test through Clear.
1: Well, we don't have all the system worked out, but what you're going to do is you call into us. We're going to have it on our webpage. I don't know that we're going to put it anywhere else. We'd ship it out to you, and all you do is you open it up. There's instructions. You spit in a little vial. You seal it up. And they'll put some salt water and you swish it around your mouth. You spit into a little tube, you seal it up, you put it back in the package, you mail it off. And it's like 2 weeks later, they'll actually email you, and they have to figure all this out with the HIPAA rules. But because it's not a diagnostic, you don't have to follow the HIPAA rules. So, it's like 23andMe, and from educational information. But anyways, we're not going to keep any of it. We're not going to, but anyways, you can look at that, and you can go down the list, and it'll tell you the pathogens that cause tooth decay. You can see if you have them, the pathogens that cause, a whole host of systemic illnesses, and the pathogens, the oral pathogens that are associated with that. So if you have some that cause heart disease, you have some that are associated with Alzheimer's, you can go to your dentist and say, hey, look, I have these pathogens. What can we do to treat these pathogens? And your dentist can help you diagnose and use that as a diagnostic tool and tell you, and hopefully they're smart enough to teach you what products you can use.
0: Mm-hmm. And those products I would like to go ahead and say are the Spry Dental Defense System, which again, my entire family uses. We use the Clear nasal sprays, especially during this season. I use it on a daily basis. So again, today we've been talking with Nathan Jones. Thank you.

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4: Breaking news this hour from townhall.com. I'm Michael Harrington. The shaky ceasefire in Iran getting shakier still. New challenges today as drone attacks broke out across the Gulf region. This morning, one drone set a small fire on board a ship off Qatar's coast. No casualties reported. No one immediately claiming responsibility. The United Arab Emirates and Kuwait report drones, possibly from Iran, entered their airspace. Elsewhere, Iran has reportedly sent its response to the latest U.S. ceasefire proposal to Pakistani mediators who are focusing on a permanent end to the war. Senator Tom Cotton says the Iranian Revolutionary Guard currently has but a tenuous control over the country.
5: So they're definitely clinging to power, but I think it is clinging. They're not firmly in power because they know that the United States and Israel at any point could renew our campaign to totally pulverize all of all the pillars of their regime's power.
4: Cotton, an Arkansas Republican, made his comments to the Salem Radio Network. Democrats searching for a plan to counter the Supreme Court's ruling on the Voting Rights Act.
6: Following the Supreme Court's narrowing of Section 2 of the Voting Rights Act in Louisiana versus Cali, Democrats are scrambling to assess mid-decade redistricting strategies as GOP states prepare to redraw maps that could cement Republican control in the South. While some blue and purple states show openness to what many see as gerrymandering, constitutional and legislative obstacles make widespread Democratic gains unlikely. Ken Lorman reporting.
4: One person was killed Friday night after being struck by a plane on the runway at Denver International Airport. There was an aborted takeoff. The pilot said to put the plane back on the ground quickly. That's when the accident happened. More on these stories at townhall.com.
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9: We're in a series of messages, verse by verse, through the Gospel of John. We're looking today in John 12, beginning in verse 12, in a message I'm calling the beginning of the end. I suppose outside of the birth of Jesus and the death of Jesus, and certainly the resurrection of our Lord, there is no incident in his life more well known than the triumphal entry. It's an event that is recorded by all four gospel writers. Now, the day before he entered the city, on what we call Palm Sunday, he had raised Lazarus from the dead. Caiaphas, the high priest, had long wanted Jesus to be put to death. But now, he also wants Lazarus dead as well. Look in chapter 12 in verse 9 and 10. Now, a great many of the Jews knew that he was there, Jesus. And they came, not for Jesus' sake only,

they might also see Lazarus, whom he had raised from the dead. But the chief priests plotted to put Lazarus to death also. You know you're having a really bad week when you get sick and you die, and Jesus raises you from the dead, and then people want to kill you again. That's a bad week. Well, that's what happened to Lazarus. And many people came not only to see Jesus, they wanted to see Lazarus. You know, if someone came back from the dead, I'd want to see him too, right? Ask, you know, all about it. Well, the events of Palm Sunday, as recorded by John, fit, I think, beautifully his overall purpose for writing his gospel. Remember, this gospel is not simply a description of the chronology of the life of Jesus, because he left a lot of stuff out. Neither is it simply a biography. He had a very clear purpose in mind for writing this particular gospel. He tells us that purpose in John chapter 20, verse 30 and 31. He says, "And truly Jesus did many other signs or miracles in the presence of his disciples, which are not written in this book. But these are written that," here's his purpose, "that you may believe that Jesus is the Christ, the Son of God, and that believing may have life in his name." Now keep in mind those three purposes as we talk today about the events of Palm Sunday. Recently in our country, the Oscars were awarded. I didn't watch them, but I'm sure many people did. And I'm sure there are people, if it's anything like the past, they lined up on the sidewalks and the street to catch a glimpse of the stars as they walked on the red carpet. It's because our culture is enamored with celebrity. Whether it's a movie star or a famous athlete or a reality TV star, our culture is enamored with that. Well, the reality is Jesus was the most famous man of his day. Certainly in the north in Galilee, but perhaps at this point in the story, even in Jerusalem. There was always a crowd of people wherever he went. Remember when he passed through Jericho that Zacchaeus climbed up a tree to be able to see him? There was the entourage of the disciples always kind of following in his wake. There was the crowd that wanted to hear what he had to say. There were people bringing the sick and the blind and the crippled that he might heal them. Then there were little babies that people brought in order for him to bless them. Now, his popularity at this point is at all-time high, especially after raising Lazarus from the dead. The crowd wanted to see Lazarus as much as they did Jesus. But it's important for us to remember that Israel was suffering under the oppression and the occupation of the Romans. Throughout the Old Testament, there was the promise of a Messiah king that would come, and that he would be benevolent, and he would rule in peace and in justice. Now, we as Americans, we're not really that big on kings, right? We're really not. Although I have 7 granddaughters, and they're really big on princesses. I mean, they know all about every princess. They have every princess uniform. I don't know where the grapevine is for 3-year-olds about princesses, but I know it exists out there. I think it's Disney, but I'm not sure. When Jesus entered the city that day, what was in their mind was that if this man, Jesus, could raise someone from the dead, then surely he could deal with the Romans. So as he enters Jerusalem at the beginning of the last week, the street was lined with people that were waving palm leaves and cheering. We know from another gospel it tells us that the little children were singing, "Hosanna, Hosanna. Blessed is he who comes in the name of the Lord." Now, Jesus was not the first to enter the city of Jerusalem and declare that he was the king. It was several centuries before that Alexander the Great came to Jerusalem, and Alexander was on his march really to conquer the entire world, and he came to Jerusalem. And he met with the high priest, and the high priest showed him right in the Old Testament scriptures and the scripture regarding the prophecy of Alexander's coming to Jerusalem. And Alexander was so moved with the truth of scripture that he spared the city of Jerusalem from conquest, even though they did occupy them. It was later that the Roman general Pompey came to the city of Jerusalem and declared by fiat that Jerusalem now belonged to Rome. So began the long occupation.

But no one had ever entered Jerusalem with more support of the common people than Jesus. It was the time of the Passover, so the streets would have been crowded. It was the ambition of every adult Jew to observe the Passover in Jerusalem if they possibly could. So every inn was full, every house was full, every stable was full. The streets were full, not only of carts and donkeys and people, but also full of the sacrificial lambs that were being herded into the city for the Passover. Jesus entered the city that day, really to pandemonium. At this time, the religious fervor of the city was at a high point, and Jesus openly declares himself to be king. Why? I mean, always before, he'd avoided that. Back in John chapter 6, when he fed the multitude, they said, "We're going to make you king." And Jesus resisted that and left. He always avoided the crowd. Sometimes he would heal someone and then he would whisper, "Tell no man what I've done." Sometimes he tried to get away from the crowd. He even went way up in the north to Caesarea Philippi in a retreat with his disciples. But now, at the Passover season, he enters the city declaring, in essence, that he's king. Why? Well, several reasons. It was time for the cross. Repeatedly he had said, "My hour has not yet come, my time has not come, my time has not come," but now his time has come. He desired, I think, to force the hand of the religious leaders. It was also, and we'll look at this in just a moment, it was a direct fulfillment of messianic prophecy. He wanted also, I think, his death to be public in full view of the world, and perhaps he is one final time offering himself to the Jewish people as their Messiah, and once again they reject him and he sets his face toward Calvary. I've been honored to be in Jerusalem a number of times. I've been in Jerusalem four different times on Palm Sunday. And each of those times I walked down the Mount of Olives trying to retrace what I thought his path would be from the village of Bethage into the Jerusalem and the Eastern Gate from the Mount of Olives. And on those occasions, I've tried to imagine what it must have been like as people lined the streets. And I've tried to imagine what must have been in Jesus' mind as he crossed the Kidron Valley and rode through the Eastern Gate. Because he was a man, fully man, and yet at the same time he was fully God. And so he knew exactly what was about to happen. And so I've wondered if maybe as he is coming through on the Mount of Olives through the Garden of Gethsemane, that grove of olive trees, as he looks over at an ancient tree, knowing it will be there near a rock, that he will be in prayer 4 days from then, and he will pray with great fervency, "Let this cup, the cup of suffering, pass from me, but nevertheless, thy will be done." I've wondered on the Mount of Olives if he maybe stole a glance to the north. It would have been clearly visible in his line of sight. There was a curious hill there that was shaped like a skull. The Aramaic says Golgotha. The Latin says Calvaria. We would say skull. And I wonder above the noise of the praise of the people, if already in his mind he could hear the sound that the mallet would make against the nails in his flesh. Now remember, John has a threefold purpose that he's writing, that we might believe that he is the Messiah, the Christ, that he's the Son of God, and that believing we might have life in his name. Verse 14. Then Jesus, when he had found a young donkey, sat on it, as it is written, "Fear not, daughter of Zion, behold, your king is coming, sitting on a donkey's colt." Now here's the principle. Jesus revealed that he is the Messiah by fulfilling Old Testament prophecy. That may be indented in your Bible, what I just read, because it is a direct quotation from Zechariah five centuries before. Now, we kind of lose the significance of time in our Bible, because we can turn back from John chapter 12 to Zechariah chapter 9. Well, it may take us a few minutes to find Zechariah, but we can turn fairly quickly, and we forget that there's five centuries of time between those verses. It would be like if someone on board the ship with Columbus

prophesied about this service today, or prophesied in great detail of what you would drive to church in today. Now, everyone in Jesus' day knew the significance of a king entering a city riding on a donkey. That meant peace. No one rode a donkey into battle. Instead, you would ride a horse because of their speed and their agility. And so when a king rode a donkey, it was an emblem of peace in the ancient world. Now, David was a man of war, and he rode a horse. But when his son Shalom, or Solomon, which means peace, was on his coronation day, he chose to ride a donkey. Not a golden chariot, not a horse, but a donkey. Jesus, as he rides in that day, is symbolizing that he is a king of peace. But it's also a fulfillment of messianic prophecy. He very purposefully, very intentionally, very willfully fulfilled this prophecy that was associated with the promised Messiah. Now, for years, liberal scholars have said, well, Jesus never claimed to be the Messiah. Well, right here, he is making a very deliberate fulfillment of a messianic prophecy. What's interesting to me in this quotation is that John quotes the first part of the prophecy, but not the second part. Look with me at the original in Zechariah chapter 9, verse 9. Rejoice greatly, O daughter of Zion. Shout, O daughter of Jerusalem. Behold, your king is coming to you. He is just and having salvation, lowly, and riding on a donkey, a colt, the foal of a donkey. Now, that's what he's quoted. But then listen to the second part in verse 10. I will cut off the chariot from Ephraim and the horse from Jerusalem. The battle bow shall be cut off. He shall speak peace to the nations. His dominion shall be from sea to sea, from the river to the ends of the earth. Verse 10 is saying when this king comes, he is going to bring judgment. Now, how can that be? How can it be a king of peace and a king of judgment? That perplexed the Jewish people. That perplexed the rabbis for some five centuries as they studied this passage. And they were divided over these verses. Some said, well, the Messiah, when he comes, he will suffer. And others said, no, when Messiah comes, he's going to rule and reign. And what you and I now understand, many of the messianic prophecies are dualistic. Because the Messiah will come not once, but twice. The first time he came to suffer and die for our sins and came as a king of peace. But the second time he comes to rule and reign and to judge all humanity. This is a fact. Jesus will not be everyone's Savior because not everyone will believe. But he will be everyone's judge. So the first truth we learn from Palm Sunday is that Jesus is the Messiah. He's declaring that by fulfilling a messianic prophecy out of Zechariah. The second principle is this. Jesus revealed that he is the Son of God by orchestrating the events of Palm Sunday. This was not a whimsical spur-of-the-moment thing that Jesus decided to ride a donkey into town. It was highly orchestrated and planned. Back up with me and look in Matthew chapter 21, verse 1. Now, when they drew near Jerusalem, came to Bethage at the Mount of Olives, then Jesus sent to his disciples, saying to them, go into the village opposite you, and immediately you will find a donkey tied and a colt with her. Loose them and bring them to me. And if anyone says anything to you, you shall say, the Lord has need of them, and immediately he will send them. Jesus demonstrated omniscience. In the next village over, he knew there was a donkey tied, and that donkey had a colt. Omniscience is a trait that belongs exclusively to God. Jesus, as the Son of God, knew exactly what was going to happen. Now, if you don't acknowledge that for the verse I just read, listen to what he said days before to the disciples in Mark chapter 10, verse 33. He said, behold, we're going up to Jerusalem, and the Son of Man will be betrayed to the chief priests and to the scribes, and they will condemn him to death and deliver him to the Gentiles, and they will mock him and scourge him and spit on him and kill him, and the third day he will rise again. That was said not after the fact of the crucifixion and resurrection, but days before. Jesus, being the Son of God, knew the future. Here's the next principle. Jesus further identifies himself

as divine by accepting the praise of the people. Back to John chapter 12, verse 13. They took branches of palm trees and went out to meet him and cried out, "Hosanna! Blessed is he who comes in the name of the Lord, the King of Israel." You say, why palm leaves? Well, the palm leaf had been stamped on their coin when Judas Maccabees had driven out the Greeks from their land long after Alexander was gone. But the palm leaf was on the coin before the Roman occupation began. So the palm leaf to the Jewish people was a symbol of freedom. It invoked a nationalistic spirit. It would be as if the United States were occupied by a foreign power someday, and someone found old stars and stripes and began to wave it. It would cause nostalgia and patriotism, and it would be a symbol of freedom for us. Remember, they're thinking in terms of a Messiah king that will liberate them from the Romans. And so they wave palm leaves, a symbol of the freedom they think is coming from the Romans. But then they also chant and sing Psalm 118, "Hosanna, Hosanna," which means save us now, save us now. Whenever I'm in Jerusalem on a Thursday, I always like to go to the Western Wall because Thursday is Bar Mitzvah Day in Jerusalem for young Jewish young men. And their families will carry them on their shoulders to the Western Wall, and they'll be blowing trumpets, and it's a festive atmosphere. And oftentimes the rabbi will be with them, and there at the Western Wall, you can hear them together, "Hosanna, Hosanna, Hosanna, Hosanna, Hosanna. Blessed is he who comes in the name of the Lord," they say in their Hebrew language. Our world still longs for a Savior. Save us, they said. Save us now. Save us from what? For them, the Romans. For us, we have a deeper understanding. It is save us from our sin. We know from another gospel account that the next day when Jesus went to the temple, the little children were following behind him, and they were singing, "Hosanna, Hosanna." And finally, the religious leaders in the temple, they were angry, and they said to Jesus, "Make these children be quiet." And Jesus said, if they were to be quiet, the very rocks would cry out. What Jesus did not say to the children, "Hey, you guys be quiet, you have it wrong. I am not the Savior. I am not the Messiah. I am not the Son of God." When he accepted willfully the praise of the people, he was declaring that he is in fact the Son of God. He did not rebuke them for their praise. The next principle is this. Jesus revealed that we can have life through him by identifying himself with the Passover lamb. It was no accident that he entered the city Passover week. It was no accident that he entered on that day, because that was the day that they brought the lambs into the city. Every family had to have a lamb for so many days, and then it was sacrificed. You say, how many lambs were there? We don't know for sure. We do know a historian by the name of Josephus, who was certainly not a Christian, but he wrote of how that he did a census, not on that particular year, but a few years later, he did a census to see how many lambs were slaughtered in Jerusalem on Passover. And it was just a few years later, so I assume it was about the same. And he said, during Passover week, there were 256,500 lambs killed in the temple precincts. It was a virtual slaughterhouse. So when Jesus entered on the day that they would bring the lambs in, he was surrounded not only by people and little children lying in the streets, but the streets were filled with thousands of lambs coming in every gate in the city. Remember, Passover is about remembering. They observed the Passover meal to remember and commemorate the time where they were in bondage and slavery in Egypt, and God raised up Moses as a prophet, and Moses stood before Pharaoh and said, "Let my people go." And Pharaoh refused to do it because their economy was predicated upon the menial labor, the slave labor of the Hebrews. And so God brought 9 plagues. You remember the plagues of the flies, of the frogs, of the hail, of the water turning to blood, and so forth. Still, Pharaoh said no, so he brought

0: a tenth plague. On a certain night, the death of the firstborn of every household. And God told Moses, and Moses told the people, that on a certain night, every firstborn child will die unless you take a lamb, you sacrifice the lamb, and then you eat a meal with the lamb. But before the meal, you take its blood and you smear it on the top of a doorpost and on each side of the doorpost. Foreshadowing, I think, a cross to come centuries later. It was on Thursday of that week, in a rented room, that Jesus observed the Passover meal with his closest followers. He took the bread that would have been unleavened bread, because they ate the bread in haste as they were ready to leave the city, and he transformed it and said, "This bread now represents my body, which is broken for you." He took the cup of wine and says, "This wine now represents my blood that is shed for you." Jesus began his public ministry roughly 3 years before this. He began his public ministry out in the Judean desert near the Jordan River. And as he approached the river on that particular day, John the Baptist was baptizing people one after another. And when he looked up and he saw Jesus, he stopped and he pointed and he said, "Behold, the Lamb of God that takes away the sin of the world." That's how he began his ministry, and now he ends his ministry, surrounded by thousands and thousands of lambs at Passover. Remember, what is John's purpose in writing the book? That we might believe that he is the Christos, the Christ, the Messiah. He said, "I want you to believe that he is the Messiah." Jesus on that Sunday fulfilled one of the great messianic prophecies of the Old Testament, declaring, in essence, that he is the Messiah. John said, "I want you to believe that he is the Son of God." He was omniscient. He knew exactly where this donkey was and the colt of a donkey. And even before that, he knew what was going to happen. "I'm going to Jerusalem. I'm going to suffer. They're going to spit upon me. They're going to beat me. They're going to kill me. And on the third day, I'm going to rise." Only God knows the future like that. The third thing John says I want you to believe is that in his name you can have life. In sacrificing the Passover lamb, the firstborn had life. If we believe Jesus is that lamb, John declares this over and over in his book some 86 times, if we just believe, we will have eternal life. So the question is this: have you ever mingled your voice with the crowd on that Palm Sunday? "Save me now, save me now." It's a very simple prayer, isn't it? "Save me now." You see, Jesus knows your dreams. He knows your ambitions. He knows your desires, but he also knows your sin and your failure. Yet, he loves you. And so you can come to Jesus today and believe that he is the Messiah, the Son of God, and the one that can and will give you eternal life.
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1: Jesus is God's plan. 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
2: 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I'm Mark Eicher, glad to be with you once again. 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
1: Sometimes a single quotation can guide a person's whole life. Maybe it's a quote from a movie or a novel or some famous speech. Christians sometimes hold on to Bible verses for this reason. Words from Scripture become something of a life verse, a quote that frames their memories, guides their hopes, and gives meaning to their life. I was talking on the phone with a Christian woman named Bethany. She explained to me how, when she was younger, the quote most often spoken over her was from the prophet Jeremiah, from the Old Testament book of the Bible, Jeremiah chapter 29, verse 11. Maybe you've heard it quoted before. It's one of the more popular Bible verses. Through the prophet, God says, "I know the plans I have for you, plans to prosper you and not to harm you, plans to give you a hope and a future." Hearing those words spoken over her meant a lot to Bethany at the time, with the traumatic event she had experienced. Bethany's last name is Hamilton. I don't know her personally, but I had the opportunity to visit with her because I know her pastor. Bethany Hamilton was born and raised on the island of Kauai in the Hawaiian Islands. You might recognize her name because she is probably the most famous professional surfer in the world. You might know her from when she was on Oprah, or from the reality TV show The Amazing Race, or from her number one New York Times best-selling book, or the movie that was made from it, Soul Surfer, in which Bethany explains how her plans got changed. She was 13 years old, already on the rise to be a professional surfer. She went surfing early one morning, October of 2003. It was Halloween morning, actually, October 31st, or as Lutherans remember it, Reformation Day. Bethany says that

what happened next came literally out of the blue. She had no warning at all, not even the slightest hint of danger on the horizon. The water was crystal clear and calm. It was more like swimming in a pool rather than the deep ocean waters of Kauai. She had planned to surf that morning, but the conditions weren't cooperating. The waves were small and inconsistent, and Bethany was trying to figure out what to do about her plans for the day. She wasn't worried about it, though. She was just rolling along with the waves, relaxing on her surfboard, with her right hand on the nose of the board and her left arm dangling in the cool water, when suddenly there was a flash of gray. It was over in a blink. She said she didn't feel any pain at the moment, just a lot of pressure and a couple of lightning-fast tugs. The massive jaws of a 15-foot tiger shark covered the top of her board and her left arm. The water around her turned bright red. Somehow she stayed calm, and matter-of-factly started paddling back to the beach. Her left arm was gone, up to the shoulder, along with a large, crescent-shaped chunk from her surfboard. Friends who were close by helped her get to shore and rushed her to the hospital in time to save her life. Not only did Bethany survive the attack, incredibly, it didn't stop her. Just a few months later, she went back into the water, back into the ocean, not too far from where she had been attacked. And even more incredibly, she relearned to surf with one arm and went on to win several professional surfing competitions and in the process became a global celebrity. In 2018, they made a documentary about her life. Appropriately, it's titled Unstoppable. Bethany has become a hero to many people, my daughter and two nieces included, as well as many other young girls, and also big tough guys with beards. Bethany is an amazing person, and she has an inspiring Christian witness. And you'll get to hear from her in the second part of our program today. So it seems that those words from the prophet Jeremiah, from chapter 29, verse 11, really do apply to her. Despite this tragedy, God did and does have a plan for her life. Plans not to harm her, but to give her a hope and a future. When I talked to Bethany on the phone recently, however, she told me not about Jeremiah chapter 29, 11, but another passage of Scripture that's become special to her. John chapter 16, verse 33, which we'll talk about in a moment. Bethany still likes Jeremiah 29:11, but she also agrees that it's sometimes taken out of context. Christians sometimes seem to hear the promise, "I know the plans I have for you," as though God were addressing them as a singular individual, like God's a professional sports agent or something, and God is saying to them, "I've got big plans for you. I'm going to open doors for you to achieve your dreams and win big and become famous and the like." But that is not the context of Jeremiah. First of all, the "you" is plural. It's not singular. God says, "I know the plans I have for you all," or "all y'all," as they say in Texas. And the "you all" is a specific group of people, the people of Israel, the descendants of Abraham, Isaac, and Jacob. And the plans God has for them are bigger than personal fame. The plans God has for them are more lasting than personal prosperity. The plan God has for them is nothing short of saving the whole universe. A plan that was set in motion from the first book of the Bible when God promised to the first woman, Eve, and to her husband, Adam, that a son, a king, a Messiah would come from their offspring. And this promised son would crush the head of the serpent, the devil, who had deceived them, turned them away from God on a me-centered path, path towards self-destruction. But this promised son would reverse that course. He would turn people back to God. He would overturn death and heal our trauma. He would restore all things. That's the plan God had in mind for the people of Israel, whom Jeremiah was addressing, and that plan would happen in God's way. In God's

time, not theirs. The plan would reach fulfillment about 500 years after Jeremiah, in Jesus. If there ever was a singular individual who could claim God's plans as his own, it was and is Jesus. Jesus is God's plan. God's plan is for Jesus. And Jesus, he is for you, for us. He proved it by laying down his life for you on the cross and by taking it up again in his resurrection from the dead. He did this for you as an individual and for us all together. He is God's plan, and we get to be included as his followers. Following Jesus, learning to trust him more deeply, we learn to center our lives and our plans in him. This is why, in recent years, Bethany has been drawn to that quote from Jesus, recorded in the Gospel of John, chapter 16, verse 33. Jesus said it to his disciples the night before he was betrayed, arrested, crucified. He said to them, "I told you these things so that in me you would have peace. In the world you will have trouble, but take heart, take courage. I have overcome the world." Notice that Jesus isn't promising to make your dreams come true. He isn't saying, "Life with me is going to be easy." He isn't saying, "It's always going to make sense." He's saying, "Look, it's going to be difficult. There will be pressure and pain along the way. But with me, you don't need to worry about it." Today, Bethany still speaks to large groups of people all around the world. One of the places where she regularly speaks is at a retreat called Beautifully Flawed. It's a retreat designed for young women who, like Bethany, have experienced traumatic limb loss. Many of the speakers at these retreats are Christian, and many of them encourage these young women to trust that God has a plan for them. Bethany says that the retreat sometimes does have a very Jeremiah 29:11 vibe to it, which isn't necessarily a bad thing, but sometimes the quote can be taken out of context. So, in the last several years, when Bethany speaks, she draws their attention back to John 16, verse 33. She reminds them that when Jesus says, "In this world you will have trouble," it doesn't just mean traumatic events. It also means the daily mistakes we make and the sins we commit, as well as the mistakes and sins we suffer from others. In this world, we will have trouble. And the plans God has for us, they aren't me-centered, plans you might work out with a personal agent. No, God's plans for us aren't me-centered, but Christ-centered. God's plans are centered on his Son, Jesus Christ. And Jesus has overcome. He overcame sin and death and trauma, and he promises that in him we will too, when he returns to raise the dead and restore God's good creation, so that we would have his peace. Jeremiah chapter 29:11 does, in fact, apply to Bethany Hamilton. But not because of her seemingly unstoppable work ethic, or her surfing championships, or her millions of followers on social media. God's plans aren't just for elite athletes. God's plans are for everyone. And Bethany finds herself in God's plan in the same way that you and I find ourselves, by being baptized into the death and resurrection of Jesus, by relinquishing our me-centered plans and trusting Christ instead, by dying to ourselves so that we might be raised in him, Christ-centered, joined as limbs and members of his body, the church, not to serve ourselves, but our neighbors, to point them to Jesus, to live freely and confidently and purposefully in God's love so that others would know his love for them too. By God's grace, you can entrust your plans to Jesus. He's blessed you with many gifts, and he will lead you through every trouble, as he's done.

0: for Bethany. Bethany Hamilton may be a celebrity, but she still has everyday troubles like the rest of us. 22 years after surviving a traumatic shark attack, she still has to return to Jesus every week, every day, every moment to find peace in this world. She's a mother of four young children and homeschools her kids with her husband Adam. The morning I talked to her on the phone, at one point in the conversation, one of her young children is screaming in her ear while someone has locked the keys in the family car, and her mom comes to bring a spare key but accidentally grabbed the wrong set of keys and has to go back to her house again, leaving Bethany to figure out what she's going to do with her plans for the day. I said to her, "Wow, sorry, that sounds really frustrating." And she says, "Oh, I'm not worried about it." And I believed her. In the name of Jesus, amen.
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0: Thank you, Mark. Today I'm visiting with Bethany Hamilton. She's a professional surfer, a speaker, writer, podcast host, wife and mother of four, and a homeschool mom as well. Welcome, Bethany.
2: Aloha, welcome. I'm so glad to be here. Thanks for having me.
0: So, Bethany, during the sermon, I shared some of your story with our listeners and a little about how I got in contact with you and your husband through your pastor, Pastor William, who I got to know a few years back. Since you've been a teenager, you've been a very public figure. You've traveled around the world. You've done a lot of things. But along with all that, you're a part of the body of Christ, and you're a member of a local church. So tell us a little about what you love about your church and your pastor.
2: My husband and I transitioned to becoming Lutheran about 8 or so years ago. It was probably like a 4-year transition. We just love everything about our church and service, and our pastor is wonderful. And I always like to point out that, like, even if our pastor gave a horrific sermon, we would get so much out of our service. There's just so much depth to every aspect of the service, and we have just such a great appreciation for the Lutheran tradition and church and service and everything that comes with the law and the gospel and how Christ is proclaimed to us on a weekly basis. I feel like I truly understand the come as you are. It has nothing to do with clothes, being a saint and a sinner and coming as we are to the altar to receive from the Lord on a weekly basis.
0: Your pastor, Pastor William, he's also been a guest on your podcast that you have recently. So if people wanted to hear more from Pastor William, they could listen to your podcast, right?
2: Yeah, we're trying to have him be like a co-host. Like, the Lord is working in and through him in so many amazing ways, not only in our church. You know, we're trying to build our podcast so that we can proclaim the gospel more and get more encouragement out there. I think, unfortunately, a lot of people are getting their theology from social media now, through Instagram, through influencers, through leaders on there. And so I kind of am hoping that we can take not only Pastor Will, but other amazing pastors out there and have thoughtful, deep conversations to enrich people's lives and bring them out of that works righteousness theology.
0: The podcast, it's called All Things Possible.
2: All Things Possible with myself, Bethany, and my husband, Adam, as we're hosting together. And we're talking about faith, health, culture, family, relationships. That's kind of like the core of what we want to focus on. And it's just been really fun thus far.
0: This turning point with you and your husband that happened about 8 years ago about coming to this new understanding of the gospel, the good news of Jesus. You'd both been Christians before that, so it wasn't a conversion. It was a deepening in your faith. So looking back now, 8 years later, how do you describe or understand that turning point in your life?
2: We were having marital conflict, and there was just a lot of hardship kind of coming our way. And then we had done some counseling with a Lutheran pastor, John Bambara, who founded our church, and he's a great voice in the Lutheran circle, so to say.

0: And the way he preached the gospel, like, immediately brought hope to our marriage and hope to our conflict. And it was like the epitome of, like, my burden is light. And while life didn't get perfect and there's still a lot of hardship, there's still that underlying peace that only God can bring. And that's what carries me through today as a mom, a wife, a friend, an auntie, a voice out in the public space. I just feel like it's been a deepening of our faith and a call to look back to Christ to be the author and finisher of my faith. You know, you could get to bed and feel so discouraged, but then I'm remembering that Christ is sufficient for me, and he calls me to wake up and start a new day and show up for my children the best I can, even if I may have failed in one way or another the day before. And so I think there's just been this breath of fresh air, so to say, and a deepening of understanding God's word and releasing that need to be perfect because I understand the gospel and hear it more often. That then propels you to follow God's word. And instead of forcing that, it just comes more natural because I hear the gospel and I hear that Christ has died for my sins and he is the reason I'm able to keep going, so to say. And so if anyone's listening and you're going through a tough season, I hope you can remember that the Lord is here for us and his promises remain yesterday, today, and tomorrow, and nothing can change that no matter how rough life may get.
1: One of the verses that I've heard you talk about is the basis for the sermon that we heard today, John 16:33. This is a promise from Jesus that I know you've learned by heart and you hold in your heart. How is that promise speaking to you lately?
0: I know there's different translations, but the one I've memorized is, in me you will have peace, in the world you will have tribulation, but take heart, I have overcome the world. And I just love that this verse is like a promise of the gospel that, you know, the Lord says we will have tribulation, hardship, challenge, but take heart, Christ has overcome the world on our behalf. And so it kind of releases us from that pressure of like having to save ourselves, and we can look to God because this is a promise he has made for us. And for me, you know, hardship hit young, but it doesn't stop. All of us have hard times and they continue to come. And so being able to look to God and remember his word is so important. And it's just been such a blessing in my life, that verse in particular. You know, maybe life won't be perfect and there might be still some struggles like anxiety, bitterness, anger, resentment, struggle with your sin. I'm very much a believer that the faith is our foundation, but then, you know, God also gives us tools to overcome these challenges. So not being passive and letting everything just happen, but to be changed by the gospel. When we hear that, that will help us change and grow and look to God to carry us through those burdens. I think denominations are designed to hold fast to God's word and to not let these random individuals kind of take God's word and run with it. But there's an accountability here and a protecting of God's word and his truth.
1: Thank you so much for your witness, Bethany, and all that you're doing to serve your neighbor and work in God's kingdom. Last question, are you going to get to surf today or later this week?
0: I'm making it a goal to get my children surfing. So my oldest is almost 10 and he likes surfing. And so my priority is to get him in the water.
1: All right. Thank you, Bethany. God bless you. And we pray God's blessings continue in your life.
0: Thank you. Aloha, Michael, and everyone listening.
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taught by Jesus and trusting in his promises, we are bold to pray. 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Thy kingdom come, thy will be done, on earth as it is in heaven. Give us this day our daily bread, and forgive us our trespasses, as we forgive those who trespass against us. And lead us not into temptation, but deliver us from evil. For thine is the kingdom, and the power, and the glory, forever and ever. Amen. The Lord bless you and keep you. The Lord make his face

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4: 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If it's Tom Steyer versus either Bianco or Hilton, I'm telling you, we could have a Republican governor.
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0: all the Elizabeth Warrens, the Bernie Sanders of the world, they have all of this wealth because of capitalism, and they're angry about capitalism. I don't know if they know better or not, but they're certainly, to your point, willing to trade on it because class resentment, economic warfare, identity politics, anger that you don't have what others have is the foundation of the Democrat Party now. And it would be bad if that were just the case, but Buck, they're also celebrating murders. Luigi Mangione is wildly popular. There are going to be, unfortunately, others that try to kill President Trump. They want violence to occur for successful Republicans, and look at what happened to Charlie Kirk. They're going to create more and more of it. We'll take your calls on this, but I do think this is a big story because it's where we're all headed, and I think a lot of you have to make decisions. Where do you want to live over the next generation? Where should your kids and grandkids live? Increasingly, my answer would not be New York, Chicago, or L.A.
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0: We were just, thank you for hanging out with us, talking off air as we often do, but here's a little bit of basic math for you. And I'm curious, I'd like to get some feedback. But let's say you live in New York City and you make $10 million a year. There are not very many $10 million a year earners, but many of them would be associated with Ken Griffin. So let's think about that for a minute. You pay in New York City, Buck, you well know, not because you're making $10 million, but because you've had to pay these taxes, 114%. If you make $10 million, that's $1.4 million a year that you are paying in New York City and federal taxes. That is $1.4 million a year. It doesn't take very many guys, they're mostly men, but can be some gals too, who make $10 million or more deciding, screw it, I'm moving to Tennessee, Texas, or Florida. You get a $1.4 million pay raise on a $10 million salary. Think about that. You can move to Nashville, Miami. You can move to Houston,
2: you're
0: Dallas.
2: You're thinking about it in terms of a lot of money, but Clay, think about it in terms of, I mean, you know, for people that's an extreme high earner, that's a 0.01% earner. But in New York City, people are going to hear this, they're going to go nuts. But making $500,000, $600,000, $700,000, that's very standard for finance for people who aren't even particularly senior. And you, that extra $100,000 that you get matters a lot to those
0: people. But I mean, think about it. There aren't that many of those guys. And when you leave, you take that $1.4 million a year, or that $140,000 a year, or that $50,000 a year that you otherwise were paying, it's gone forever, and you extrapolate that into the future. It is devastating for public policy. New York has, what, a $5 billion shortfall now? And Mamdani's response to that was, I'm going to tax the people who are successful even more, such that now he has run out of town one of the most successful people to have connection in New York City. It is suicide. It is political suicide. It is suicide for those cities. And I think, again, this New York, California, Illinois, get out of town. You guys are in trouble. I'm telling you, if you can, Florida, Tennessee, and Texas, we are going to thrive in these states, the likes of which you have never seen. Just wait for it. It's going to be crazy to see. I'm telling you, it's a big one.
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1: With SRN News, I'm Michael Harrington in Washington. Iran has sent its response to the latest U.S. ceasefire proposal to Pakistani mediators, focusing on a permanent end to the war. That's according to a report today by Iran's state-run media. The U.S. has been waiting for Iran's response to a plan to bring hostilities to a final close, reopen the Strait of Hormuz, and address Iran's nuclear program. Meantime, a drone ignited a fire on board a ship off Qatar today. The UAE and Kuwait report that drones entered their airspace as well. The UAE is blaming Iran for the attack. Iran has used drones for strikes since the war began with Israel and Israeli attacks back in February. There are no reported casualties on board the ship, and no one immediately claimed responsibility. Iran warns of retaliation if its vessels are attacked. This is SRN News.
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4: 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We've got the NFL versus streaming versus TV networks. That race is heating up. We have got news and traffic and weather and the hot list. 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

0: ties in with the way we open the show. You have California floundering in incompetence. You have far left-wing ideas being espoused by Tom Steyer, Katie Porter. We believe Bianco, Hilton, my goodness, it would be great if those were the two finalists. Steve Hilton, we've had on this program a ton. He's a friend. I love the guy. I think he would be an unbelievable governor for California. If I were in California and I were voting in 3 weeks, I would personally be voting for Steve Hilton. And I would be ecstatic if he were able to get that job, because I think California needs a lot of fixing. This also ties in with Spencer Pratt. Well, I don't even know what Spencer Pratt's politics are, but in Los Angeles with Karen Bass up for re-election, there's just a genuine distaste and anger over what blue cities have allowed to be doing. Meanwhile, your state of Florida has just released a map that will give, theoretically, Republicans a 24-4 advantage. My home state of Tennessee has just released a map that will give Republicans a 9-0 advantage. And in Indiana, last night, Indiana voters went out in their primary and said, we don't want these soft, weak-kneed leadership in Indiana that's going to say, hey, a state that Trump won by 20, we've got to make sure that we protect Democrat seats. And all of the senators, by and large, I think six of them, five of them for sure, it looks like a sixth as well, all lose their seats in the Indiana State Senate because people in Indiana are fed up. So really, Buck, what you have is the story of the coast imploding. New York, L.A., I think, unfortunately for people in Illinois, Chicago has to be considered a coastal community. And they are on the coast of the Great Lakes. And then, on the flip side, you've got states in the middle part of the country that are making rational, reasonable decisions to make them even more rock-ribbed red. And Buck, they're going to thrive over the next 20 years. It's really kind of a fascinating time in our American political culture, because you have two divergent paths being taken. And I think Republicans are on the right side of all of this. And the question is, can someone sane like Steve Hilton in California get enough of a coalition? Can Spencer Pratt? Is there any real opposition to the Mamdanis and Hochuls of the world in New York? I think people there are in for a world of hurt. I just really do. And it's why, if I could give advice, if you can, leave. I would leave. I just think a lot of what you love about the place that you call home is vanishing in a hurry out there. And I hope some people who are staying, like Steve Hilton, can fight and win. But I just think the overall trend lines are incredibly difficult for a lot of people out there.
1: I won't give up hope for New York. California, you may be on your own. Just kidding. But I'm hopeful that there's some semblance of sanity that will come to these places. Do you see? I didn't even get into the mayor of Seattle.
0: Oh, she's that's a whack, an awful
1: she's a whack
0: story.
1: Job. She's just a whack job. What is wrong with people who live in Seattle? How do they not? Honestly, I want some crazy libs from Seattle to call in. Explain to me why you think having this idiot in charge of things that affect your day-to-day life, specifically safety. She's like, we shouldn't have cameras in public places to capture crime. That's bad. It's a public place. Don't you want people to be safe? Don't you want crimes to be solved? By the way, the answer is no. Because she's not going to like who's committing the crimes. Because it's not guys wearing red MAGA hats who are carrying pocket constitutions. That's not who's committing the crimes, the violent ones in Seattle. So she doesn't want there to be cameras. Clay, these people are insane. They're insane.
0: Look, 100%. I will say this. Thank the Lord for all the cameras. You, I think, articulately and succinctly pointed out that body cameras on cops basically ended BLM, because now we see every time they try to turn something into a story, it is almost always that they were a danger.
1: I'd say 3 out of 4 times now when someone tries to make an issue of this stuff, Clay, I say, oh, I would have shot that person sooner if I were the cop.
0: The cops are showing often great restraint. And by the way, if they don't, everybody sees it and they say, you know what? That cop committed a crime. It's rare, but it's very easy. But I actually like the fact that we have videos like this.

0: because that 77-year-old guy, we wouldn't have even, they would have just said, oh, that didn't happen. He tripped and fell. Yeah. We didn't hit him.
1: Yeah.
0: Right? And then we see the video, and it's awful. Same thing happened with the Minneapolis shooting. They have video of the crazy guy. Remember when everybody said, oh, Minneapolis is going to be the issue that defines the midterms, and then we found out that both of the people that got shot were crazy, and one of them had been screaming at ICE agents and kicking their rear of their car, and he was carrying around a gun, and the other one showed up and all of this, the videos that come out confirm very often what you and I and many of our listeners out there know, which is the left in this country has gone insane, and the choices they're making are making their lives worse, not better. I understand anger. Making poor choices when you're angry often puts you in a worse position than you would be in if you did nothing at all.
2: 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Clay Travis and Buck Sexton, coming up.
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4: 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I'm Michael Harrington. Iran has said its response to the latest U.S. plan to end the war permanently. They've sent it to Pakistan.

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8: Welcome back into Clay and Buck. Clay, do we still have Don and Christy? Because they were indeed on.
9: Yeah.
8: Let's hear from, well, first let's hear from Don in Iowa. What's going on, Don?
10: Hi, guys. Thank you for taking my call, Clay and Buck. Been listening to you both in the show and individually for years.
9: Many thanks.
8: Well, thank you, sir. Excellent taste.
10: Yeah, thank you. I'm a truck driver. And actually,
8: we love our truckers, man. We love you guys. 3 hours a day, so many of you. Sorry, keep going.
10: Well, I appreciate it. I'm actually in Missouri now. I've crossed state lines heading down for delivery. And you guys were talking about Mamdani and socialists or Democrats not understanding capitalism, and I want to respectfully disagree. When they asked Willie Sutton why he robs banks, he said, because that's where the money is. And Democrats absolutely understand capitalism, but as Margaret Thatcher once said, so the problem with socialism is you always run out of other people's money. And
8: thank you for calling in, Don. It is a great quote. I think to clarify a little bit there, appreciate your call. Thank you for listening. We're saying that they don't understand how business functions. We understand that capitalism creates a lot of money. They're thieves. I believe our friend Jesse Kelly just recently, I saw a clip of him. He's like, you got to understand, they just want to take your stuff. Like, they have the thief mindset. And that is true. They just want to take your stuff. They want to come up with some rationale to take your stuff and say that it should go to them or someone else.
9: And then the math here does ultimately matter, because that's why I'm focused on people who, it's not a surprise, the more money you make, the more taxes you pay. Unfortunately, because of federal income taxes, all of us are required to pay a lot. If you're in the top 50% of earners, you pay a lot of federal income tax. Bottom 50% pays nothing. In fact, many of them actually get our money given to them. That's a whole nother story, all right? But on the actual tax for local jurisdictions, when you leave, there aren't that many people, when you actually look at the raw numbers, who make massive amounts of money that are funding New York City, L.A., Chicago. Driving them out is destroying your fabric of your community, which is what Mamdani is doing.
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13: With SRN News, I'm Michael Harrington in Washington. Iran has said its response to the latest U.S. proposal to end the war. It sent it to Pakistani mediators that want to focus negotiations on permanently bringing the hostilities to an end. State TV says Iran seeks to end the war on all fronts, including

0: including in Lebanon, and ensure the security of shipping. Washington's latest plan has addressed a deal to end the war, reopen the Strait of Hormuz, and simultaneously roll back Iran's nuclear program, an issue that Tehran says it would rather discuss later. No immediate comment from the White House. President Trump is giving diplomacy, quote, every chance we possibly can before going back to hostilities. According to U.S. Ambassador to the United Nations, Mike Waltz, he spoke today and made those comments about the situation in Iran on ABC TV. This is SRN News.
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0: Welcome back in, Clay Travis, Buck Sexton Show. Appreciate all of you hanging out with us. Buck is running out. He is headed to D.C. Producer Ali said Rush used to say that he has top secret meetings, so Buck will be engaged in top secret meetings, but he will be on the show tomorrow from D.C. So just FYI, he's headed to the airport. We have got a ton of you that sent us awesome talkbacks. And I want to make sure that we run through many of these because so many of them were super interesting. And I'm scrolling through. Guys, let's just start, if we can, with, let's see, with A, I believe, which is the first of the talkback crew. And this is Frank in Arizona. And we were talking about brilliant military maneuvers, and so many of you have talked back. Cut A.
13: Yeah, Frank in Arizona. It's a little before our time, but anything Alexander the Great ever did was probably the most brilliant tactician that ever lived. Usually about 20,000 men in his army, going up against hundreds of thousands, if not a million men in Persian armies and Oriental campaigns.
0: We were talking about American military maneuvers, but yes, Alexander the Great, kind of a significant military figure. Sean in San Diego, cut B.
14: The greatest move in military history, I believe, is done by Brigadier General Buford. He stopped the advance of the Southern troops at Gettysburg to give the Union the high ground in that battle.
0: Oh, man. I could talk all day about the Battle of Gettysburg. That is my wheelhouse. I did Civil War sleepaway history camp at Gettysburg back in the day. And that was absolutely just every aspect of that battle. Super interesting. I would point out that Buford may have chosen the battleground of Gettysburg, but it was the failure of Ewell to take Culp's Hill on the first day when there was no one there at all on the top of it, because Ewell had taken over. This goes into the weeds for Stonewall Jackson. They had split that corps, and Stonewall Jackson would have taken Culp's Hill. And frankly, I think the South would have won the war if Stonewall Jackson hadn't been killed, shot by his own troops at the Battle of Chancellorsville after what I argued was maybe the greatest military maneuver of all time. I think Stonewall Jackson at Gettysburg, Lee wins that battle, and the South may well have won the war. I did want to clear up one thing that I said yesterday. I got the name wrong of the general that was in charge at the at Bastogne, who was refusing to surrender, and a lot of you have continued to weigh in there. I said Mad Anthony Wayne. Mad Anthony Wayne was a revolutionary. Revolutionary War general, and if you go back and look at the Battle of the Bulge, it was a different Anthony McAuliffe, for responsible for saying nuts. Somebody emailed me that, a couple of you did. I got the general wrong there, so I got Anthony right, but not Anthony Wayne, Anthony McAuliffe. That may be the nerdiest of the corrections that we've ever had. I'll play some more of those cuts for you before the show is over. We're going to be joined by Frank Siller of Tunnel to Towers, and we'll talk about the 25th anniversary of 9/11 and what he has planned for that 25th anniversary of 9/11 when we come back.
15: You can handle the truth. More Clay Travis and Buck Sexton coming up.
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16: 9898. That's our news. I'm Mary Rose. Iran has sent its response to the latest U.S. ceasefire proposal to Pakistani mediators. focusing on permanently ending the war. That's according to a report Sunday by Iran's state-run media. The U.S. has been waiting for Iran's response to a proposal to end the war, reopen the Strait of Hormuz, and address

0: against Iran's nuclear program. The first passengers to be evacuated from the hantavirus-hit cruise ship anchored near Spain's Canary Islands arrived Sunday afternoon in Madrid. They are being taken to a military hospital to quarantine. Spanish nationals were the first to leave the ship, which is anchored off Tenerife. Planes carrying French and Canadian nationals left later Sunday. A Dutch plane was due to depart with Germans, Belgians, and Greeks, while an American plane was expected to arrive this afternoon. This is SRN News.
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2: 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That race is heating up. We have got news and traffic and weather and the hot list. 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
2: Chicago leaders are clashing over a planned Walgreens closure on the city's south side. Correspondent Ken Lorman reports.
3: Alderman William Hall and union leaders are calling for prosecution, warning the shutdown will create what he claims would be a, quote, food desert and medicine drought in the Chatham neighborhood. Walgreens says rising crime made it impossible to keep customers and staff safe. Some city officials say years of unchecked theft and vandalism are now forcing stores to leave. Ken Lorman reporting.
2: Olivia and Liam are topping Social Security's annual list of America's most popular baby names for the seventh straight year. The newly released rankings for 2025 are based on Social Security card applications at birth, and the data shows few changes in the top 10. Liam, Noah, Oliver, and Theodore held steady for boys' names, while Amelia, Sophia, and Sophia for the girls. Breaking news and analysis at townhall.com. The Pentagon has begun releasing files on UFOs, tapping into public curiosity about unidentified phenomena. Bob Agnew reports.
4: The files feature intriguing sightings, such as a bright object making 90-degree turns over Kazakhstan and Buzz Aldrin observing a light source during Apollo 11. The release aims to promote transparency, though experts warn the videos can be misinterpreted. Some members of Congress are pushing for further disclosures, while the Pentagon's recent report found no evidence of alien technology. President Trump says in a post on Truth Social, the release of the files allows people to decide for themselves what's going on. Bob Agnew reporting.
2: The new Federal Reserve data shows older Americans control the majority of the nation's wealth. According to the report, baby boomers hold 51% of American wealth through real estate, stocks, pensions, benefits, private businesses, and other assets, collectively valued at $90 trillion. More on these stories at townhall.com.
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9: All right. Welcome to the show, everybody. I'm your host, Kenny Michaels. It is great to be here today. Welcome, welcome, welcome. Thank you for making us a part of your day. I'm going to go ahead and turn the phone lines on right now. The number to get me live, 888-961-0222. Again, 888-961-0222. Start ringing up the phones. If you want to watch me on YouTube, you can type in Striking Gold with Kenny Michaels, and you can watch me do this show live right now, and you'll see how good-looking I really am, okay? No lie. All right, Deutsche Bank, another bank now. We already have Chase, we have Wells Fargo, We had Bank of America.

0: I'm Mary Rose. Iran has sent its response to the latest U.S. ceasefire proposal to Pakistani mediators, focusing on permanently ending the war. The U.S. has been waiting for Iran's response to a proposal to end the war, reopen the Strait of Hormuz, and address Iran's nuclear program. Meanwhile, a drone ignited a fire on a ship off Qatar, while the UAE and Kuwait reported drones entering their airspace. The first passengers to be evacuated from the hantavirus-hit cruise ship anchored near Spain's Canary Islands arrived Sunday afternoon in Madrid. They are being taken to a military hospital to quarantine. Spanish nationals were the first to leave the ship, which is anchored in Tenerife. Planes carrying French and Canadian nationals left later Sunday, and a Dutch plane was due to depart with the Germans, Belgians, and Greeks. This is SRN News.
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3: 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That race is heating up. We have got news and traffic and weather and the hot list. 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
11: Okay, we are back. I'm Kenny Michaels. This is Striking Gold. Welcome back to the show. The number to get me live, 888-961-0222. Again, 888-961-0222. Okay? You can also go to kennysgoldquiz.com. You can watch me live on YouTube doing this show. Go to YouTube, type in Striking Gold with Kenny Michaels, and you can watch me do this show live. All right. So I want to talk about silver for a little bit. You know, Robert Kiyosaki, you know who that is, the author of Rich Dad, Poor Dad, has said many times everyone should have physical silver in their retirement account. China, as you know, as of January 1st of this year, has restricted export of silver to the United States. It means we have less now. Silver has become the number one most wanted and desired commodity in the world. But there's less of it. So what that means is that solar is begging for silver. Electric car, Tesla, as an example, is begging for silver. Southern California Edison is trying to get their hands on silver. AI development is begging for more silver. But yet, there's a lack of it and a lack of mining it. When your financial advisor tries to put you in SLV, which is silver

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8: 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Colonel Levitt is on maternity leave, so he took questions on Epic Fury, and he says that is over. Now we're moving on to Project Freedom, which is to secure the Strait of Hormuz, and he...
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9: News this hour from Town Hall. I'm Gary Rose. The shaky ceasefire in the Iran war is being tested again. A cargo ship caught fire Sunday after being hit by an unknown projectile off Qatar's coast. And Kuwait's military reported an attack by drones without specifying where they came from. The attacks were the latest threats to a month-old ceasefire, which the Trump administration says remains in effect. It has faced difficulties with Iran redistricting traffic through the Strait of Hormuz and the U.S. imposing a blockade of Iranian ports. Senator Tom Cotton is amazed by the claim by Trump critics that Iran military is winning the war.
10: All their friends have been killed. They're afraid of being killed. They're afraid to turn on their phones because they think a bomb is going to drop on them the minute they do. Their Navy is sunk to the bottom of the sea. They have no air defenses left, and we've vastly degraded their missile and drones as well as their manufacturing capabilities to replace those things. It doesn't exactly look like a victory to me.
9: Cotton, an Arkansas Republican, made his comments to the Salem Radio Network. The White House is touting the latest jobs report.
11: After the government reported that America's employers delivered a surprising 115,000 new jobs last month, the White House said in a statement, the April jobs report, smashing expectations thanks to robust private sector growth, is yet another sign that the American economy remains on a solid trajectory under President Trump. It added America added 12,600 factory construction jobs in April as trillions in investments continue pouring into American manufacturing.
9: Correspondent Ron Taylor. Health officials are evacuating passengers from a cruise ship in the Canary Islands after a deadly hantavirus outbreak. Spanish authorities say the MV Hondius cruise ship arrived at the city of Tenerife this morning. More at townhall.com.
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2: I'm telling you, we could end up with a Republican governor by the process of elimination because Becerra's out, because the secret's out that he was a horrible HHS secretary.
3: The U.S. has been waiting for Iran's response to a proposal to end the war, reopen the Strait of Hormuz, and address Iran's nuclear program. Meanwhile, a drone ignited a fire on a ship off Qatar while the UAE and Kuwait reported drones entering their airspace. The UAE blamed Iran for the attack. Iran has used drones for strikes since the war began with U.S. and Israeli attacks in February. The first passengers to be evacuated from the hantavirus-hit cruise ship anchored near Spain's Canary Islands, and they arrived Sunday afternoon in Madrid. They are being taken to military hospital to quarantine. Spanish nationals were the first to leave the ship, which is anchored off Tenerife. This is SRN News.
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5: 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We've got the NFL versus streaming versus TV networks. That race is heating up. We have got news and traffic and weather and the hot list. 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
10: 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Welcome aboard.
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5: News this hour from Town Hall. I'm Mary Rose. The shaky ceasefire in the Iran war is being tested again. A cargo ship caught fire Sunday after being hit by an unknown projectile off of Qatar's coast. And Kuwait's military reported an attack by drones without specifying where they came from. The attacks were the latest threats to a month-old ceasefire, which the Trump administration says remains in effect. A United Nations body changes in projects on so-called climate change.
6: The UN's Intergovernmental Panel on Climate Change has removed its most extreme and implausible climate scenarios from its new framework, acknowledging that prior projections described what some see as impossible futures. This change has implications for climate policy, including reduced urgency for steep emission cuts by 2030, though media coverage of the shift remains limited.
5: Correspondent Ken Lorman. President Trump's Religious Liberty Commission is preparing to make recommendations after more than a year of hearings. Bob Agnew reports.
7: Commissioners have spoken about their priorities, which largely reflect the conservative, evangelical, and Catholic membership. One idea is to increase avenues for religious expression in public schools and other public settings. Another is making public money more available to religious organizations, and there's a push to allow for religious-based exemptions from some regulations and classroom lessons. Bob Hagner reporting.
5: Officials have not yet identified the person who was hit by an airplane while walking on the runway of a Colorado airport. The Frontier flight was heading from Denver to L.A. when it killed someone on the runway late Friday night. Officials at Denver International Airport say a guy bolted through security, hopped over a gate, and ran onto the tarmac where the plane hit and killed him, which started a fire in an engine that filled the cabin with smoke. More on these stories at townhall.com.
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4: My name is Amigo Montoya. Please hold on the line and I'll kill your father.
3: You know, my neighbor's 4-year-old's trying to learn Spanish.
4: Oh, is he?
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3: Oh, God, this is going to be a great show. 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
3: 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Hello there, Andrew.
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2: 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If it's Tom Steyer versus either Bianco or Hilton, I'm telling you, we could have a Republican governor.
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2: Iran has sent its response to the latest U.S. ceasefire proposal to Pakistani mediators, focusing on permanently ending the war. But President Trump quickly rejected it as totally unacceptable on Sunday with no details. The U.S. had shared a proposal to end the war, reopen the Strait of Hormuz, and address Iran's nuclear program. The White House had no immediate comment about Iran's reply. Meanwhile, Iran's new supreme leader reportedly issued new military orders. And the fragile ceasefire was tested when a drone ignited a fire on a ship off Qatar, while the UAE and Kuwait reported drones entering their airspace. The first passengers to be evacuated from the hantavirus hit cruise ship anchored near Spain's Canary Islands arrived Sunday afternoon in Madrid. This is SRN News.
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3: 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That race is heating up. We have got news and traffic and weather and the hot list. 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

0: organization, maybe haven't been done before ever in the industry.
1: Dang, so I was hoping we'd get his 2 weeks right here on the air. Man. Uh-huh.
2: So how much would this class have been, Rob, if you didn't get the employer to pay for this?
0: Yeah, great question. I think it's about $3,500.
2: Wow.
0: So
2: that was good.
0: I'll take it.
2: Well, you know, with your background and having now this MIT certification, I mean, it's, and actually obviously embracing it, right?
1: Mm-hmm. Loving it.
2: How you can use it. And thank you, Rob, for calling back and telling us everything that you've learned. That Porter, if you haven't ever studied that, it's the basis of a lot of economics classes. And it really, these three pillars are something that you should really look at. If this is, you know, something that you want to do, pursue in business or something like that. Rob, thanks again for your call. You know that glow that you see on people who just seem to radiate health? It's not just good lighting. It's what's happening inside your body. One of the best kept secrets to looking and feeling amazing is collagen. 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
2: 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In a closed-door meeting with the clergy of the Diocese of Rome last Thursday, Pope Leo had a stern warning about AI. The message? Don't. In the Pope's words, resist the very real temptation to prepare homilies with AI. And while you're at it, stop focusing on gaining social media likes with your sermons. And I love this. 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Real spiritual connections will not come through TikTok or Instagram. Note here that the Pope is focused on the falsity of social media and not prayer apps like the widely popular Halo or Prayer.com. AI is a major temptation to everyone. There are places to use it. 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You're going to love it. 5-star rated at getkim.com. 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

0: 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All right, 15 minutes into a flight, what would you do if a charger exploded into a ball of orange fire?
1: Probably cry like a baby.
0: Well, joining us right now is Melissa in Wichita, Kansas, because this actually happened to her. Hello there, Melissa.
2: Hey there.
1: Was it yours?
2: It was not mine. It was the passenger sitting directly in front of my 18-year-old daughter and I.
0: Oh, gosh. So what happened?
2: We were about 15 minutes in the air. You know, you're getting in your relax mode of taking off. And literally, there was just this big flaming ball of orange flame.
0: Gosh.
2: It was an explosion.
0: Wow.
1: Did anyone get hurt?
2: Nobody was hurt. The lady that was actually had the battery charger, she didn't even go to the hospital. She was on our flight, the rescue flight, whenever we flew back to Seattle in the evening time. She was sitting again in front of us. And
0: you're like, you don't have any more chargers,
1: right,
0: do you? Okay, just checking.
2: Exactly. she was sitting in front of us, and I asked her, I was like, dude, because they were saying on the news that, you know, one person went to the hospital, and it wasn't her. I think it was one of the flight attendants because of inhaling the toxic lithium battery fumes.
0: So how did they put the fire out? Did they, because most planes now, they have these lithium bags, lithium ion battery bags, that they can put the battery in, and then it will extinguish the flames. Did they use that?
2: So it happened so fast, you know, I mean, the flight attendants were all in their little jump seats. So they were all, you know, strapped in, everybody strapped in. And there was a gentleman that was sitting in front of the passenger with the exploding battery pack. She tossed it into the aisle of the airplane, and he miraculously had a towel that he put over the fire. And then another passenger put her shoe on top of it, but it was still smoldering. And then they reacted, you know, because the cabin's getting excited and panicked. So they got the fire extinguisher and put it out, the rest of the fire. And we were probably 12 minutes because I took pictures and I also took the video. And the oxygen masks were not deployed for 12 minutes, probably.
0: Oh.
2: So we were in close range inhaling these toxic lithium battery fumes. And it's like worse than smelling burnt plastic.
0: Wow.
1: When it first happened, because I know myself, I know where my mind would go. Did you have any idea what was going on?
2: I knew that there was a fire, and I was waiting for the oxygen masks to deploy. But there is a delay with oxygen mask deploying, and it's due to the cabin pressure.
0: Okay.
2: So they don't just get triggered automatically. They have to be manually deployed.
0: So the captain or the pilot has to do that. It has to flip a switch. Okay.
2: Yes.
0: And so by the time that they knew that that was going on, because you said the flight attendants were in their jump seats, right? You have passengers putting out the fire. And so how long was it before a flight attendant figured out that what was going on?
2: Within a couple minutes.
0: Okay.
2: Yes. Okay. Within a couple minutes. And then the mask did not deploy for, with my timing, 12 minutes. So we covered our mouths. I told my daughter sitting next to me, I'm like, cover your mouth and put your elbow over your nose.
0: That was smart.
2: Like with your shirt, put your shirt over your mouth.
0: That was smart. Okay, so then you get the fire put out. Then what happens after that? You said you turned around? Is that what happened?
2: They did. It took them a while to communicate. There was just a delay. I feel like everybody was paralyzed and unprepared. It was a

0: slow reaction, and there was like no safety plan in place. And I was reading an article on the National Business Aviation Association, mm-hmm. and it was talking about cases with these ion battery explosions on airplanes. And I feel like as the public and how much we fly and use aviation as a source of transportation, there is just a lack of knowledge and preparedness for these types of...
1: Yeah, and all of us. I mean, everybody's carrying something with a lithium ion battery in it. Something. Right.
2: Just since December, this is the second person we've had on the show that's had a battery explode. Remember the firefighter that had the dog in the carpet that caught on fire?
1: Yeah. Yeah. And he caught that on his Nest cam or security cam, whatever it was. So I'm just curious. So you go through all this. What did Alaska Airlines give you as far as like here? You know, we're sorry that this happened.
0: This is really kind of funny. They gave us $12 vouchers for, I guess, food. I don't know what you can buy for $12 in the airport.
1: A bottle of water, okay, to help put out the fire, which wouldn't work on a lithium-ion battery, just saying. But.
0: And then they gave us a $300 credit for our next flight.
1: Do you know if it was a Chinese knockoff charger or what actually caused the fire?
0: You know, I don't know what kind of charger it was, but I'm sure that it was because everybody's ordering chargers off of Amazon. In the article from the National Business Aviation Association, it's like you pick up a battery off the street in New York for $5, a battery charger.
1: Right.
0: You know, so people really don't know what they are buying. And I've had incidences myself where a battery charger gets warm and warms up my phone.
1: Oh, it does. You know what we all have? Even the ones that are supposedly certified. Suddenly by the sir, you touch me, you're like, oh, that's really hot.
2: It's not supposed to be like that, is it?
1: Well, Melissa, thank you so much for calling in. What a frightening thing.
2: My first thought would have been terrorism. That's exactly where my mind would have went. Thank goodness there were people on that plane that have it better together than I did.
1: I don't know if I could have gotten on the plane again with the same person.
2: Right.
1: Yeah, you need to, like, strip down. I need to make sure there's nothing else on
2: you. Give her a rent-a-car.
1: So let's talk a little bit about safe batteries, okay? Right? You want to make sure that you buy from a manufacturer that you can pronounce their name, number one.
2: Okay.
1: Seriously, though, we're talking big name manufacturers, you know, Belkin, for example, you know, Apple, the big ones, Anker. And then if your charger ever starts getting hot, you need to unplug it. And you shouldn't be leaving this thing charged up, whatever it is, 24/7. You know, so many people do that.
2: Yeah, just throw it in a corner of the kitchen and it's charging all the time until they need it.
1: No, definitely don't want to do that. So have some common sense, people. Please, please, please, please, please. Coming right back, a shocker about Amazon Prime here on the Kim Komando Show. 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
5: 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We've got the NFL versus streaming versus TV networks. That race is heating up. We have got news and traffic and weather and the

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5: That's our news. I'm Mary Rose. President Trump is rejecting Iran's response to a U.S. proposal to end the war. In a post on Truth Social, the president said he had read the response from Iran's so-called representatives, calling it totally unacceptable. Iranian state media reported that the response had been sent to mediators in Pakistan. This comes after the president said in an earlier social media post that Iran has been playing games with the U.S. and the rest of the world for 47 years. American passengers aboard the cruise ship stricken by a deadly hantavirus outbreak are preparing for evacuation flights from Spain. The 17 Americans began boarding buses Sunday evening and are expected to be flown back to the U.S. on a special chartered plane. Once they arrive, they will be monitored at the National Quarantine Unit at the University of Nebraska Medical Center. This is SRN News.
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8: 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That race is heating up. 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
2: 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Now we're moving on to Project Freedom, which is to secure the Strait of Hormuz, and he said that he believes that the War Powers Act is unconstitutional.
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3: Howdy, folks. This is Ray Benson of Asleep at the Wheel. And I'd like to welcome y'all. 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Now sit back, friends, and enjoy 2 hours of the finest Americana and roots country music you'll ever hear right here on Kern Radio. 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
4: Thanks, Ray. Ray Benson of Asleep at the Wheel. Sorry. Welcome aboard, and thanks to all of you cats and kittens as well. We got 2 hours of... Let me explain something to you real quick. Early in the week, like for next weekend, although it'll probably be a best of next week on account of Memorial Day weekend, what I'll do is Monday, Tuesday, sometimes Wednesday, I will make out the playlist for the

show because I don't know how to put it in the magic box, and we don't play records like we should. These are digital files. Anywho, and then what I do is I drink tequila, which is, as you know, the memory eraser, and then I forget what's on it. And then leading up to the show, I remember. And then I come in here on Sunday and I look at it, and I'm like, man, I would like to listen to that. And we all get to do that together. And we're going to start off with Carolina Chocolate Drops on account of number one, Carolina Chocolate Drops, Rhiannon Giddens, and also Ladies First.

All right, here's what's going on with that. That back in 2007, Bruce Springsteen got together with a bunch of... in Dublin, Ireland, live, as a matter of fact, the Sessions Band, and recorded just a great album. It's just fun to listen to, and you can't be in a bad mood when you're listening to it, and nowadays I think that's more important than it's ever been. And I got the idea for that from the song I played before that, which is Charlie Crockett on his new album, Lonesome Drifter. Now, if you have been to see Charlie Crockett live, first of all, good for you. And secondly, you're probably familiar with that version of that song because that's how they play it live. They get into that sort of whole New Orleans vibe there. And so on this new record, they decided to do it on the record the way they do it live. And the results speak for themselves. And we started off with Country Girl. That's from the Carolina Chocolate Drops. That's a really good band, too. So there's that. Now, I get to come in here every Sunday afternoon and do this on account of we have sponsors that pick up the tab for me to do this. Otherwise, you'd be listening to what the Nashville people would call commercially viable country music, or bro country, as it were, and nobody wants to do that. And that includes Steve Holloway Painting. Call 325-8520. He's painted my house inside and out. I've seen the work up close and personal. Nobody else is in his league. Nobody. It's just as simple as that. That's

how good those guys are. And they have electricians. If you got any kind of a problem, you have whatever you need done there, you're going to be able to take care of it. Then there's Fast Trip food stores. Very important part of my life. You could look, you could stop in there right now. Pop in. Grab yourself, run into the cold cave there and get yourself a six-pack of beer. It's 28 degrees in there, so that's cold. And summer will be here before you know it. You're going to want a 28-degree beer. And you could do that, and you could top off your fuel cell and all that stuff, and you can get you a Slim Jim or a Yoo-Hoo or a bag of Funyuns. But also, it's food store. Bread, milk, eggs, cereal, stuff like that, so you don't have to knock around some giant grocery store. And then, if you'd like to give yourself a real treat, head over to Smith's Bakeries. There's 8 locations. They're all over town. You want the best donuts? Of course you do. You want the best cookies? Yep. And that goes for cupcakes. You want a birthday cake, a wedding cake, fresh baked bread. That list just goes on and on and on. They're the Bakers of Bakersfield. They've been doing it since 1945, and they got a handle on it. Now, this next song I'm going to play you is from a young lady named Gillian Welch, who I'm a huge fan of. And then I'm going to play another one of her songs by the band Heathens. I'm a big fan also of the band Heathens. And I was going to play this song, and it's a Gillian Welch song. And I thought, no, I should play one of her songs first.

That is a young fella named Billy Strings. He did not write that song. That song is what you call a cover song. That song is written by a fella named Willie Nelson. And it was sung at his birthday party, as a matter of fact, if you haven't seen yet. That big live from, was it the Hollywood Bowl? They did that big giant concert, Willie's 90th birthday. It was a knockdown, drag-out concert, man. Let's see, what do we play before that? Because I've already forgotten. Oh, yeah, we played the Band of Heathens, Look at Miss Ohio. That's a song written by Gillian Welch. For that, played another song performed by Gillian Welch, also written by Gillian Welch. She's quite something, I'll say that right now. Here's a brand new song from a brand new record from a band from Upper Arlington, Ohio, which you don't hear about enough in the Americana world, but it's a great band. They're called Camp.

All right, here's the thing. Thank you, Bruce Hornsby in the range. That record came out, what, 87 or something like that? And who's going to play that now? Nobody's even sure what that is anymore, if it's rock or country or it sounds like Americana to me. It's an excellent live version of that song, I'll say that. Here's another thing. Bruce Hornsby might not be touring with The Range. The Range was like one of the bands that he plays with. The other one, the current iteration, is called The Noisemakers. And they are still touring. In fact, if you want to get a nice... you could turn it around in one night. They play in Ojai every year, and that's a nice little trip right there. I recommend you spend the night and have a nice brunch before you come back. But those guys still have it. That's an excellent, excellent band right there. Before that, we played Robert Earl Keen from Live at the Ryman, as Gringo Honeymoon, and we started off with Camp with a song full of good advice called Let Things Go. This show is brought to you by Fast Trip Food Stores. They're all over the dang place, and we appreciate them a great deal because they have everything that you need. Whatever you're running low on, look, maybe this actually happened to me one time. I got up early on a Saturday morning and made my grandson a bunch of pancakes, only to find that we were out of syrup. And there's up the street from my house, there is a Fast Trip Food Store, and I ran up there, and sure enough, they had syrup. They saved the day. I didn't want to go to some big grocery store and wander around a big giant no, I wouldn't do any of that stuff. I got it Fast Trip fast and grocery store cheap. You can do the same thing with almost anything you can think of, and that includes the coldest beer around at 28 degrees in the cold cave, and you could get gas. Pretty great. Then there's the Smith's Bakeries. There's 8 locations. They're all over town. The main one is over there on Union Avenue, right off of the 178. You can stop in there and get donuts made with the same equipment and the same recipes they've been using since 1945. No joke, 1945. They're the Bakers of Bakersfield, and a lot of bakeries have come and gone in that amount of time. Well, Smith's is still there and going strong for a reason, because they're the best in the business. I can guarantee you that. And speaking of best in the business, if you need your house painted, your house, your warehouse, your steakhouse, your federal courthouse, it doesn't matter. Call Steve Holloway Painting at 325-8520 and find out how good painting can be, because they are far away the best at it. This next, I know we played a number of covers today, but this one is so good. Dolly Parton, you guys know who she is. Some years ago, she did a record called Halos and Horns, and it was about half was gospel music and the other half was like rock and roll, you know, like the devil's music, because she's Dolly Parton and she's multi-talented. She's extremely versatile and she's got a great sense of humor. And she did. And by the way, predictably, some people in the South melted down over Dolly dabbling in the devil's music. It's the best stuff on the record, and here's proof. And by the way, Robert Plant has already said this is the best version of the song he's ever heard.